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1: 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And quick update. It is 13-10 Spurs. Just your quick little thought there, Keith, on what you see so far.
2: Yeah, the Spurs hitting a three for three. Well, now they're 3 for 4 after Stephen Castle missed that one. But they do look like they got that young energy coming out of the gate.
1: Oh yeah, no. I think they understand how important it is and what they need to do. You know what I mean? Like, this is a big game, big time. So I'm not shocked at where they are at home and the idea of the importance of the game. You know what I mean? You don't get here winning a game 7 to even get to the finals to think that they're not going to be ready and understand how important it is. All right, Rob G, Shohei Ohtani's off to a great start to the season. I don't know if he'll win the ERA title because he won't have enough innings, but he could win. Right? If he wins enough, I don't know. Could he win Cy Young? I guess he could. But he's also hitting now. And now Will Smith, catcher from the Dodgers, he has high praise for Ohtani.
3: Yes, fresh off of Ohtani's performance on Wednesday night. 6 scoreless innings while reaching base 5 times in the process. Lowered ERA to .74. Raised his batting average above .300. After the game, Will Smith says, quote, "He's the best player that's ever walked this earth."
1: Again, prisoner of the moment. The hyperbole is through the roof. I get it. He's a unicorn, Keith, right? We haven't seen anybody like this, and I understand it. I'm not trying to act like he's not a great player, right? He is, and we haven't seen anything like this. But when we talk about the legendary players, Keith, I think that we do people a disservice for guys who have played 20-some-odd years, 24 years, and excelled and put up unbelievable numbers and stats and won all of these awards, and we just want to discount it because he does 2 things, and we get it. Babe Ruth did it, pitch and hit, and I'm not going to be a part of dissing Hank Aaron, dissing Babe Ruth, dissing Willie Mays, and saying
2: Barry
1: that
2: Bonds.
1: Those got Barry Bonds, and you know who played
2: Barry Bonds for me.
1: For a long time, and I just don't understand it, why someone wants to crown him this early in his career.
2: Yeah, because he's already got a full trophy case, World Series, MVPs, and he's got the skill set that we've never seen at this level. Like, Babe Ruth, I really don't even hold that to what Ohtani does. Seeing the guy go out there and dominate on the mound and then hit .300. My question is why they keep pitching to him. If he's this unicorn, walk him. If he's this great hitter, why y'all keep giving him meatballs to hit? I'm not an Ohtani fan. I'm a documented Ohtani hater, but I'm right there with you. He's still got more to do before we just say he is at the top of the hill. There's no one up there with him. There's a lot of greats in baseball, and Ohtani's one of them, but he's not at the top for me.
1: Even when you look at it, and we've talked about it before, like, he's had sub-300 hitting years. It's not like... Like the one that I can't get over, and I'm not going to belabor the point, is Hank Aaron played 24 years. Keith, he had 2,400 RBI. Do you hear me? 24 years, he averaged 100 RBIs.
2: The best player by far in his time. And
1: he betted .305 lifetime. It is crazy.
2: Ohtani's on a super team, and how come nobody gives him any flack for switching sides in the same city? I'm done.
1: All right. It is the Odd Couple, hour number 3. My goodness, we already there. Hour number 3 coming, and you know what you need to do. Stick and stay.
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1: In the final hour and 2018 Spurs, what do you like about the pace? Anything, Keith, you're seeing so far?
2: I know earlier we talked about the fouls and how the game would be officiated. This game started, the Knicks had 5 fouls to the Spurs 1, so that was right on how they're calling this game.
1: I've been covering this league for a long time. I know how it plays out, you know what I mean, especially for the road team.
2: As I'm looking now, Luke Kornet just bumped Brunson, so like, there's physicality. It's going to be interesting how they call this game and how it shakes out, but you can already see it affecting the way some of these guys are defending and how they're playing. So, yeah, we got an interesting one here, but the Spurs have a look on their faces, like a nasty look. Like, we're not going quietly.
1: This
2: is our house.
1: They know it. Like, this is the game. This is the seriously, you cannot – you can lose, go down 0-2 on the road, you know what I mean, and then come back and win your 2 home games and change things like that. But to lose the first 2 at home and then have to win 4 out of 5, that's just a tall order. You know what I mean? It's just a real tall order. So I don't think that's something that the Spurs can look at and think they can get away with. All right, we got news. We got a little NFL news today. Basically, Rob G, the NFL and the Bears, we're hearing news about their new stadium.
3: Yeah, not the kind of news you want, though, if you're a Bears fan. Let me tell you that right now. Now, as you guys know, they've been trying to get a new stadium for years now. For years. They don't like Soldier Field.
1: Keith, have you ever been to Soldier Field?
2: Yes, sir, I have.
1: Yeah, okay. They put the spaceship covering over it and all that. They've remodeled it. They've done things. It's right down on the water there.
3: They don't
1: Michigan.
3: Like it, though. They don't like it. They don't like it. And so they've been trying to get a new stadium in Arlington, trying to get a new stadium in downtown, trying to get a new stadium here, all over the place. Well, on Thursday, the Bears board of directors voted to advance a stadium development, not in Chicago, not even in the great state of Illinois. Instead, they want to cross the border into Hammond, Indiana. And the anticipation is, barring something really unforeseen, the Chicago Bears will eventually play their home games in a different state.
1: Here we go. We already saw the Kansas City Chiefs. Where did they go? They went to Kansas, right? They got a new stadium coming in Kansas. Kansas City, Kansas, right? Not Kansas City, Missouri. There are two. They're going across to get their new stadium. And now here comes the Bears. And I'm going to say this to you, Keith. And I believe this. And you're the perfect person to have on this. Being a kid who grew up in New Jersey and with the two football teams in New York. I think the Bears have all right. If they want to move to Indiana, go ahead, move to Indiana, go get the stadium you want, do whatever you want. But you can't take Chicago with you. You can't take Chicago, Keith. Chicago stays. Change your name to the Hammond Bears. Change your name to the Indiana Bears. Whatever you want to change it to, change it. You can't reap the benefits of being called Chicago and playing in Hammond, Indiana, once you cross state lines. I've always said, as a kid who grew up in Queens, that the Jets and Giants should have taken... They should have been the Jersey Jets. They should have been the New Jersey Giants. As somebody who grew up in New Jersey, like the Nets, I covered the New Jersey Nets. They played in New Jersey. Where do you feel? Where are you on this? And is it disrespectful to the taxpayers in Indiana putting up the freight for this big, brand-new stadium, and you don't even want to be identified with the place where you're playing?
2: Yeah, let's go from New Jersey to Indiana to Chicago. First off, being in Jersey as a kid, I remember playing Madden. I remember playing a video game, and they're coming into East Rutherford, New Jersey. And as a kid, I'm like, why they don't rep us? There's two teams. Neither one could be New Jersey. I ended up being a Dallas Cowboys fan. Anywho.
1: So it bothered you. Am I right?
2: It was odd. I didn't know geography yet. I didn't even know where Dallas was. I didn't realize it was all the way in Texas. But, hey, I don't have to rep them. There's no pride in repping the New York Giants, the New York Jets. They play in Jersey, but they don't claim us? Nah, I wasn't going that way. Nobody told me to go that way. And now you hear forever all of the people that have to come from Long Island to go see the Giants or Jets over there complain about going to those games. And when they're not good, that stadium is empty, whatever. You'll see how much of a mess it will be when FIFA comes to New York, New Jersey Stadium for the World Cup. Let's go to Indiana now. I've only been to Indiana one time. When I was staying in Chicago for 10 days with my homie and we got bored and we wanted to go to the casino. There's a casino out there called the Horseshoe, Lucky Horseshoe Casino. I won $500. I left. And that's all I know about Indiana. Maybe they're trying to get closer to Bloomington to get that Hoosiers look after they won the national championship. I'm 100% right there with you. You cannot make them the Chicago Bears by way of Indiana. They cannot be the Indiana Chicago Bears. The thing about Soldier Field and the Chicago Bears and all that history and them playing outdoors on grass in that area of Chicago where they play is exactly that. It's windy over there. It's right by the water over there. The one time I went there, you can tailgate right out there in the parking lot. You come in, you see the historic stuff. Like, they got to revamp that place. They got to figure something out with that. Chicago is a city that is steeped in tradition. They don't think that they're the second city to New York. They love their sports teams from the Chicago Bulls to the Blackhawks to the Chicago Cubs. Some people like the White Sox. Moving the Chicago Bears with Caleb Williams to Indiana, I don't care how great the stadium is. I think that's an L. I don't think that's the right move.
1: Yeah, I'm with you. There are certain places that I don't think people are going to buy into. And it's not like the Clippers' new arena is in Inglewood. That's L.A. proper. You know what I mean? It's L.A. Yeah. proper. I'm talking about going to another state. Could you, if the Lakers move to I don't know, New Mexico, could they still be the Los Angeles Lakers? Or what would be the closest, Rob G, that you could just go over the state? Arizona? Nevada? You know what I mean? Or something that's close to California or close to the area? I don't know. It just feels weird. And if I'm the governor or I'm the mayor of Chicago or whatever it is, you know, when you go, you can't take Chicago with you. We won't allow it to happen because you want the juice of it and you want it, the history of it, and Chicago sounds better. That's what the Giants and the Jets have done. Mm-hmm. You know that. Why is it called, why are the Angels who are in Anaheim call themselves the Los Angeles Angels? You know why? Because there's more cachet with Los Angeles being included in that marketplace, even though they're 40 miles away in Anaheim. And Anaheim has its own city, and Anaheim is a fine place in Orange County. But they still decided, from a marketing standpoint, that it's Los Angeles, because that's what they want to be in there. Rob G., you're a football fan. You're into the football. Would it bother you if the Bears were still Chicago?
3: Would it bother me if they moved to Indiana and they kept the name Chicago Bears? Yeah, it's stupid. It insults my intelligence. It's now the Giants and the Jets get away with it because you say, hey, we're a hop, skip, and a jump away.
1: From, and it's, what is it, 11 miles or 7 miles? It's close.
2: And also, they can't build that type of complex in Manhattan.
3: Right.
2: They can't build that type of stadium in the city.
3: And so that one gets a little bit of a pass. But when you have a situation like Chicago where they already have a stadium there, what they're doing is they're just being greedy and they don't want to pay for it themselves. They want the taxpayers to pay for this and someone else to pay for that. And we just collect all the money by hosting the venue there. And so for them to do this kind of thing, and by all accounts, it's going to happen. It's just a matter of where exactly.
1: I can't believe we're here, Rob.
3: It's just crazy.
1: Chicago of all places.
3: And the, you know, the other thing is Chicago, historically, you go and watch their games, cold weather, physical football, that's part of what it is. One of the plans that they've had, or all the plans they've had so far, that were in Illinois and now this one in Indiana, all domes.
1: Right.
3: How is that going to make you feel, Rob?
1: It's another one. As somebody who's covered games at Soldier Field for a long time, you know, I've been covering the league since 1987, the NFL, and to go to all these different stadiums and to seeing what we're doing, it's like the people of Kansas City, too. You don't think they feel like what do? All we do is sell out the place every week, right? Every game, we sold out the place. We did everything, and it wasn't enough. Not only are you making a gazillion dollars, you want us to pay for your stadium and have it come out of our pockets. So they ditched the people of Kansas City, Missouri, to go to Kansas. And now here we are in Chicago. Why are we here? Go if you want. You can go. It's a free country. I'm not mad. If they want to, they got a sweetheart deal, they got a better deal, they want to go to Hammond, Indiana, fine. But you should be the Hammond Bears. The Hammond Cheese Bears. That's what they should be called.
2: The Hammond hot dogs. Hot dogs are big out there in Chicago.
1: Exactly.
2: They like their brats. They
1: hot dogs. But ain't no way
2: should you
1: get the opportunity to be able to use Chicago and use that as a flex. Chicago's a major city in this country.
2: Yeah.
1: Right? There's something that goes with Chicago.
2: Even in that division, Rob, you think about it, they put a dome on that stadium in Indiana. The Lions play indoors. The Vikings play indoors. It'll just be Green Bay outside. So that cold dynamic of you got to go there to the frozen tundra and play in the elements in the later months into the playoffs, you know, we're going to start to see that eliminated. And I know there's a narrative around that too. Like, we saw that game with the Denver Broncos and how that was affected by snow. But like, that's fun for us as fans. But the NFL probably doesn't really want that product. They want them to play, you know, in an area that the elements can affect the football and what, you know, plays are run and stuff like that. But I'm stuck on this. If you go to Indiana, be Indiana, whatever,
1: right.
2: Rebrand. Like, the Commanders exist. Change your name to whatever it's going to be. That is Chicago, Soldier Field, historic. If you leave that area, and even you know how it is.
1: When the Baltimore Colts left and went to Indianapolis, right? They didn't call themselves the Baltimore Colts. The Ravens became.
2: And, yeah, there's just something about, Lakeshore Drive and driving up there in Chicago and going to that stadium. It's part of the experience.
1: It is amazing. All right, 877-99 on Fox, 877-996-6369. Should the Bears be forced to change their name if they move to a stadium in Indiana? It is the Odd Couple, Rob Parker, Keith McPherson, here on Fox Sports Radio, and where we deliver insight, not noise, right here on Fox Sports Radio, 877-99 on Fox. So we want to hear from you. We value your input and your calls, and you know what you need to do. Stick and stay.
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0: you know, the World Series, and not just, you know, have a mini parade every time they make the playoffs.
1: Like they did when they got CeCe. You remember that? Go do the same kind of thing. CeCe came there and led them to the playoffs.
0: Yeah, first time in 26 years, and he changed the whole culture there. After CeCe did that and went 11-2, and you know, they made their two games away from the World Series 3 years later. Now they're a juggernaut. But yeah, because of that trade, that CeCe trade, even though he's only there for half a season, completely changed the culture of their whole organization.
1: Keith, you got one last question for Bob?
2: Yeah, sure. Ohtani is the greatest thing ever in baseball, and the Dodgers are going to just win their third World Series in a row. We shouldn't even watch the rest of the way, right, Bob? It's already locked up.
0: Yeah, the thing is like, you know, 2 years ago, the Padres should have beat the Dodgers. The Padres choked.
1: They absolutely choked. What a choke job that was.
0: Yeah, up 2-1. They're having a bullpen game. They don't have Freddie Freeman and Interscooter run for the next two games. Philadelphia, remember, you know, I think you were there, Rob, right? Dodgers Stadium last year. He throws the ball away in the 11th inning. They wanted to play game 5 in Philly. And the Blue Jays. The Blue Jays choked. I mean, they had that World Series.
1: All they needed was that one fly ball. They had like 9 chances to win the World Series, at least.
0: Yeah. I know. Those people in Canada are just so heartbroken. I mean, then all you got to do is just put the ball in play. And even after Rojas' home run, you know, they still should have won the bottom of the night. So, yeah, I mean, Dodgers are a good team. They'd be back in the postseason again. But, you know, they got some flaws. They're beatable. We'll see what happens. You know, I do think if the Dodgers went out and got Scooble, I think the baseball world would just go ballistic.
1: No doubt. All right, his name, Bob Nightingale, one of the best in the business, follows Major League Baseball coverage at usatoday.com. Thank you, Bob. Appreciate it.
0: Sure. Take care, guys.
1: All right. Yep. No doubt. Appreciate you. It is the Odd Couple. Are you kidding me? Are we on last call time here on the Odd Couple? Unbelievable, Keith. Just blew through another show. Yes. And Austin Reeves, is he good enough to get the max deal? Are you buying that? It is the Odd Couple. Rob Parker, Keith McPherson, right here on Fox Sports Radio. Stick and stay
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4: 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Hit that thumbs up icon and the comments are live. So trash talk away.
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8: With News on Missouri Net, I'm Marshall Griffin. President Trump's economic policies came under fire during a congressional hearing Thursday in Washington. Massachusetts Democrat Richard Neal blamed tariffs and the war with Iran for soaring prices.
9: Last month, the inflation rate ate up paychecks. Appreciated the chairman's position on pointing out that there has been a routine of 3% increases, but when you're paying more for everything else, that quickly goes away.
8: The chairman being Southeast Missouri Congressman Jason Smith. Smith defended the Trump administration, citing new tax exemptions on tips and overtime pay, as well as the renewal of tax cuts on lower and middle class earners. A house in Wentzville near St. Louis was destroyed by fire this week and 2 other homes damaged following a reported grill malfunction. A propane tank under a covered patio exploded Tuesday night. High winds caused the fire to spread to 2 other houses. And St. Louis will host the U.S. Olympic Marathon Trials for men and women in 2028. The top three in each race will earn a spot on the Olympic team. This is Missouri Now.
3: Black vultures can be harmful to livestock operations across Missouri. Travis Garant from USDA explains.
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0: 1 in the bottom of the 7th. The Mets are shutting out the Padres in San Diego. 2-0, bottom of the 4th. Boy, the Padres have been bad the last 2 weeks. Updating, the Knicks lead is 84-75 at San Antonio at the end of 3. Back to you.
1: Thank you, Steve-O. I'm so nervous, right? Like the NBA Finals, the championship is 12 minutes away. It's a 9-point lead. Bridges has hit a couple of shots, a lob to Mitchell Robinson. 9 points, 12 minutes. I am outside my mind right now. I don't know. I don't know how I'm going to do. I don't know how many words I'll be able to string together.
2: No, it's good that I brought in my complete Shakespeare works. Oof. I'm just going to do some dramatic reading of some sonnets.
1: The death scene from Lear. Hard.
2: Maybe do it in a musical form.
1: Again, 84-75. Mikal Bridges now up to 20 for the Knicks. He is 8 out of 9 from the floor. Meanwhile, for the Spurs, Wemby leading the way now with 19 points and 7 boards. Again, fourth quarter on the way. It is a 9-point lead for the Knicks. 12 minutes, that's going to tell you, do we have an NBA final still, or is it going to be a Madison Square Garden party for the next couple of games?
2: Ah, garden party. Ooh, nicely done.
1: Garden party. I mean, I'm telling you, man, be a tougher
2: that's
1: ticket for
2: cultured.
1: That. Tougher ticket for that than it would be for a Taylor Swift, Travis Kelce wedding. Tougher ticket.
2: Certainly is. People continuing to complain for these watch parties that went on sale at like 10 bucks and were scalping for 200.
1: Yeah, that's
2: I mean, I sent you a picture that they were lined up around the block to get into the Hustler.
1: Mm-hmm. Hustler club. I mean, well, look, the Knicks watch parties are legendary.
2: So you're watching and watching.
1: Yeah. Knicks, I mean.
2: You got eyeful. Knicks, all over.
1: Okay, Knicks watch parties, I have a feel. If you ask me what they feel like, okay, it's kind of like the scene from Eyes Wide Shut where Tom Cruise goes into that party.
2: Oh, wow.
1: He's not supposed to. Except instead of all the sex, it's the Knicks playing game.
2: Okay.
1: And that's kind of what it is. Instead of that, it's the Knicks. That's what I'm picturing. People with masks and you have to have a password and everybody's going crazy in there. Oh, sure.
2: Yeah, because I'm generally a big, hey, I'd like to check this out, right? Just about anything. I'm a curious sort. It's like live energy of that ilk. I think you'd have to pay me to go to a Knicks party.
1: Mm. Oh, dude, Knicks party's gonna be fun.
2: I think someone would have to pay me the equivalent of what the get-in was on that to listen to Knicks. Unless a bunch of people are running around in Spree and Oakley jerseys. Then I'm in.
1: Exit out. Well, you know, it's not going to be Oakley running around.
2: Well, it won't be him. Well, he might be at one of the parties. He just can't go to the Garden.
1: Exit out by the Fresca. Exit Swollen Dome. Jason Smith, Mike Harmon. Coming up next, a huge basketball trade rumor that was debunked today. But I can see it happening. That's next. Jason and Mike, Fox Sports Radio.
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11: With News on MissouriNet, I'm Marshall Griffin. President Trump's economic policies came under fire during a congressional hearing Thursday in Washington. Massachusetts Democrat Richard Neal blamed tariffs and the war with Iran for soaring prices.
12: Last month, the inflation rate ate up paychecks. Appreciated the chairman's position on pointing out that there has been a routine of 3% increases, but when you're paying more for everything else, that quickly goes away.
11: The chairman being Southeast Missouri Congressman Jason Smith. Smith defended the Trump administration, citing new tax exemptions on tips and overtime pay, as well as the renewal of tax cuts on lower and middle class earners. A house in Wentzville near St. Louis was destroyed by fire this week and two other homes damaged following a reported grill malfunction. A propane tank under a covered patio exploded Tuesday night. High winds caused the fire to spread to two other houses. And St. Louis will host the U.S. Olympic Marathon trials for men and women in 2028. The top three in each race will earn a spot on the Olympic team. This is Missouri Net.
4: Black vultures can be harmful to livestock operations across Missouri. Travis Garant from USDA explains.
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15: 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I think, the McCaskies are like, we tried. 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I mean, both New York teams play at MetLife. 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
2: Hobo.
1: So De'Aaron Fox just shoved Jalen Brunson, shoved Mikal Bridges, got in the face of the official, and he's still in the game.
2: He shoved everybody. The little stare down between he and Jalen Brunson was pretty funny.
1: Still in the game. Wow. Okay. 8.5 to go in the fourth quarter. It has been all Wemby the last couple of minutes for the Spurs. They have cut the Knicks' lead to 5, 87-82 with 8 minutes to go in the fourth quarter. The game is getting chippy now. This is where, if you are the Knicks, this has got to get to be Brunson time. Like, if it's been Cat most of the game and he's back in the game with four fouls, Mikal Bridges has been terrific. Landry Shamet keeps hitting three.
2: Shamet.
1: He just hit another three right now for an 8-point lead. But this is going to have to be Brunson getting back to closing in the final 4 or 5 minutes of this game. It's a very familiar script for the Knicks, and I feel like, okay, the other guys have carried the load the first 42 minutes or so, and this is going to have to be Brunson in the final 5 or 6 minutes.
2: Bridges have been fantastic off the bench. You look at the what Shamet's been able to do. But Shamet. Like, we just keep talking about Shamet.
1: Shamet.
2: Defensively, yeah, he gives up a little bit there, but finding the open look. And right before that shot, through the first three and change of this quarter, the Knicks were 1 of 8 from the field. Wow. But a couple of those were second chance opportunities. So still getting the tap back, still getting the extension of the play. Now just need to maybe draw out a few seconds on that shot clock before firing up another three.
1: So timeout on the floor right now, 90-82 lead. Landry Shamet's three. Wow. Again, 8-point lead for the Knicks. 8 minutes left to go. Now, earlier today, big rumor that got all over social media. Jason Whitlock, longtime NBA, NFL, insider, talkers, been
2: agitator,
1: everywhere. He's been at Fox, been everywhere. Said out that he heard that the Fever are ready to ship Caitlin Clark to the Los Angeles Sparks. And so many people got in his face about it. This is not real. This is not happening. I can't believe that. And it's been debunked in the last few hours. But, you know, he stuck with it and said, look, you know, the league did this. You know, Shaq got to LA, and I understand the point he's trying to make. But the thing is that I can't say I can't see Caitlin Clark ever getting traded. I can't say that will not happen. Look, Angel Reese got traded, and she's someone that came into the league and was what? She was someone who seemed to be bigger than the league. Not as big as Caitlin Clark, bigger than the league, but bigger than the league. And what happened? In just a couple of years, it's not working, and now she's on another team. Caitlin Clark, it's been nothing but she's had great publicity. She's had horrible publicity. It doesn't seem like the other players in the league like her. It doesn't seem like they're thankful for what she's been able to bring them in the last couple of years. But no, but overall, and you get the sense of you wonder how great of a teammate she is. You see her arguing with the officials all the time, arguing with her head coach, and they have to continually try to tamp down. No, nothing happened. Everything's fine. I think this is going to happen sometime in the next month. No, but can I see a big seismic Caitlin Clark trade at some point? Yeah, I could see it. Just simply because the league doesn't seem to be as grateful to its superstars as it should be. People are watching. We're talking about the NBA because of Caitlin Clark and Angel Reese and all the players who you have come in the last couple of years, and Paige Beckers. And I feel like, yeah, they just don't like the people that have come in the last couple of years. So yeah, oh, this person wore out their welcome. I don't know why. I've never seen a league bite the hand that feeds it more than WNBA does, but I can't tell you for a second. Look, and it's easy to Jason Whitlock saying what always said. Look, as you said, he's an agitator, but I can't say that I can't see this happening at some point. I can see Caitlin Clark as a spark. I could see her on the Liberty. I can see her somewhere else because it's better for everybody involved. There's a trade for whatever reason. I can see it.
2: Well, it gives it some extra juice, and it's always the question, not just with the trade rumor, but just in general with Caitlin Clark, her teammates, coach, front office, obviously the commissioner has had the comments of, hey, she doesn't she's not grateful for the platform that she's been given. It's like, well, you got to meet part of the way there, to your point earlier, right? If the growth of the league these last couple of years, take nothing away from the years of laying the groundwork and the women that busted their asses to build the league. But most of our professional sports leagues aren't exactly great in taking care of the veterans and those that came before them. Here, it's just a little more agitated and more animus to it than you'd normally see. But could she be traded? Yeah, would it inject an extra huge storyline back into the league?
1: It's like, I can't understand. How can you not enjoy the best time your league has had since it came into existence? Everybody's getting more money. The organizations are worth more money. The TV contract is worth more money. It's relevant. Everybody's talking about the W like we talk about other leagues. And no, not good enough. I don't understand how this has continued to be able to permeate itself over the last couple of years.
2: Yeah, she also needs to look in the mirror, I think, a little bit, too, and maybe tamp down. It's what made you great, but it's also what's holding you back in some respects.
1: 7-point lead for the Knicks. 8 minutes left to know. We have more on what could be the definitive game of the NBA Finals next. Fox. Every sports season is built on preparation, studying the trends, making necessary adjustments to reach the ultimate goal. 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
1: Now maybe there's not time. I mean, I don't know. I mean, maybe Wemby's just realized, oh, we could go down 2-0, but I thought they had so much time.
2: Well, they did.
1: So much time, Mike.
2: And then three and a half quarters slipped away like sands in the hourglass, and suddenly that sense of urgency. But, I mean, you look at the contributions, and that pass leading to the OG dunk.
1: Mm-hmm.
2: Cross-court pass by your guy, Cat.
1: Yeah. Cat Carl
2: fired it over
1: Towns.
2: To the top like it was like he was playing long toss.
1: Yeah, I mean, he has been the MVP of the final so far. We are one game and three quarters, you know, a little more than three quarters in. He has been the Knicks' best player. Look, Jalen Brunson had a terrific fourth quarter. He's been playing very well in the last few minutes, not turning the ball over, getting the ball out, not trying to force too many shots, and getting his guys in position for big buckets. But Karl-Anthony Towns has been doing everything for this team. 21-13-3. Timeout on the floor right now. A three from the Spurs has cut the lead to 97-88. But again, the Knicks still with a 9-point lead here and 6 minutes left to go. A big three by De'Aaron Fox, who comes through. So this is it now. This is where you hitch up your belt and understand if you're the Knicks, this is the last great punch the Spurs are going to throw, and you have to be able to contain it. This is it now. You know now, here we are, 5.5 to go. It's everything you can. You know Steph Castle's going to be punching at that ball and not going to let Jalen Brunson get anywhere. If you can have your grace under pressure and hit a couple of shots, everything's going to be okay, and you're going back to MSG for a garden party. But still, the Spurs, this is a team that relies on energy and big plays, and it becomes a flowing down the mountain kind of thing for the Spurs, because that's been who they are. You know, their youth, their energy, their defense that makes everything happen. You give them a little bit of runway here, and this can suddenly become a close game really, really fast.
2: Sixth man of the year, Keldon Johnson's had another miserable slog tonight, 16 minutes, just 3 points. And Champagne, who hit a couple of shots early, had eight points for them pretty fast. He still has 8 points. He's played 31 minutes.
1: I mean, Kelton Johnson's had 6 points in the first two games so far for the sixth man of the year.
2: Yeah.
1: I mean, that's
2: and go back to the last series. He showed up in game seven, but otherwise was pretty quiet throughout. So, looking to see some more urgency, right? De'Aaron Fox up to 18 on the night. Wembanyama at least taking shots. This second half, he's now 8 of 15 for the night, 22 points, 7 boards, but can't say enough about what Bridges and Shamet and, of course, Cat. But we did a lot of superlatives for Cat after game one, so let's give the others their shine.
1: Yeah, I mean, look, what the Knicks have done tonight is, and this is showing you just how well they're playing and how good of a team they are. It's been Karl Anthony Towns all night. Karl Anthony Towns goes to the bench with 4 fouls. What happens? Mikal Bridges starts hitting shots, right? A guy that will have a big game 1 out of every 3 games. It just so happens this is the game he starts hitting shots. Landry Shamet, who has been in every other game, great player for the Knicks tonight. Another night where he's hitting threes and continuing to give them the lead and playing crunch minutes. Like, the Knicks are seeing their support players step up, where the Spurs are kind of still looking for their guys to step up. Hoping De'Aaron Fox is going to carry the ball most of the time the rest of the way, hoping he's able to be that next guy, and he and Wemby can be a great 1-2 punch here in the final 4.5 minutes. But you've seen the Knicks support players play really well. They just need to close now in the last few minutes, where support players are great, and Karl Anthony Towns has been, and Landry Shamet's been great, and Mikal Bridges has been great, but this is going to have to be Jalen Brunson time here, as the Spurs cut the lead to 5, 97-92 with 4 minutes left.
2: Yeah, always waiting on that turbo time for Jalen Brunson. The other thing, we haven't mentioned it in this particular block, Josh Hart, 16 minutes tonight, 0 for 4 from the field, 5 boards, 4 assists, 5 fouls, has been playing out of sorts and not impacting the scoring column. And really, you watch the defense bog down in the minutes he's there, right? Just seems it's one of those nights, I think, would be the easiest way to categorize it, because he never got into a flow.
1: No, and he's one of those guys where a bad game from him, I know the next game's going to be great, right? And he's had a bad night all night, and it was really punctuated by his flagrant foul in the first half when the ball was getting kicked out of bounds, and he put his hand out.
2: He hooked
1: to
2: him.
1: To trip one of the
2: 2 minutes for hooking.
1: Going after the ball, they went and looked at it, and it turned it into a flagrant one. Like, you can tell it's just not been his night. But that's the thing, is where, okay, it's not Josh Hart's night, but this is where Shamet's got 13 off the bench, or Mitch Robinson comes in when Karl Anthony Towns is sitting with 4 fouls, and suddenly he gives you a really good 14 minutes, right? Even made a couple of free throws tonight.
2: Mitchell Robinson.
1: At one point, you had in the first half when Mitchell Robinson came in and they did hack a Mitch, they put him on the free throw line 3 times. The third time up there, he hit both free throws, and you could see Mitch Johnson telling his guys, don't foul him anymore.
2: All right,
1: Don't foul him anymore.
2: He's found the radar, and he's now battled up. Jalen Brunson, 5 of 18. From the floor, but it is that time where we have those grand expectations of him trying to carry this himself.
1: Yeah, look, the first two games, the Spurs have done a great, for Jalen Brunson for a second, as great plaudits as he has had and as great a player as he is, the close that he had in game one takes away from the other 3.5 quarters where he has struggled. He struggles when you look with Steph Castle on him right away. You can tell their strategy at the beginning of the game was, we're going to make Jalen Brunson work bringing the ball up. And Steph Castle is bigger. He's more athletic, and allowing him to get away with a lot of hand checks, that certainly helps. But you can see Brunson's had a really bad final so far, and he's one quarter of clutch quarter, that's kind of saved him so far. But, I mean, really, like, if he can't close at the end, which is where the Knicks really need to be, and he's the guy they rely on, like, I could see the Spurs coming from behind and making this a series. Like, this final 3.5 minutes has to be Jalen Brunson time.
2: Got to be able to get his shot off, and as you say that, he misses a three to the side of the rim. Spurs coming back the other way. But it's curious, like, go back to game one, right? He had that 13-point closeout fourth, finishes with 30 on the night, and if you were just box score reading, you would have thought both he and Wembanyama had great games.
1: Yeah. Oh, yeah, yeah.
2: Right? So like, if you didn't see the field goal, you know, percentage, and you didn't see some of the possessions that were quizzical. At best, that you would have thought they'd both just dominated. But now we got ourselves a game here, Smith.
1: A 14-0 run by the Spurs. Dylan Harper, who's the guy I told you I was most afraid of on the Spurs, was Dylan Harper, punctuates this run to tie the game at 97. The Knicks had a steal, and Jalen Brunson had as wide open a three as you could ever expect him to get, and he missed it. And the rebound goes right down the floor, and the Spurs go in for a bucket, and now it's tied at 97 apiece. The Knicks have not been able to break the seal the last couple of minutes, and it has been a big comeback by the Spurs so far. 2.5 left to go, 97-97. The Spurs, there. I mean, look, I told you, you got to withstand a big punch, and so far the Knicks are not withstanding that punch.
2: Spurred ability, 14-0 run. Now you got a play that looks like it may be challenged here. Looking for a foul. Ananobi went up, getting banged up a little bit, but it's off him. Like, if it's just an out of bounds question, there's no question.
1: Oh, it's out of bounds. No, but it looks like he got. If they're looking at this, it looks like the Knicks will get free throws because he got his arm hit, and that's how the ball got knocked out, went out of bounds. But, you know, Tony Brothers, you never know. Tony Brothers, you never know. But
2: you hate all referees now.
1: It's not like the refereeing, the officiating tonight has been fine. They've let both sides play. Okay, I get it. You know, Cat's been in foul trouble. Okay. But, you know, this is one of those plays where you see it. He gets hit on the arm, and the ball winds up going out of bounds, and OG knocks it out of bounds. The foul obviously is going to predate the ball going out of bounds. So this should be three free throws for OG Anunoby. Again, they went to commercial. Look at it right now. So it should be the Knicks on the free throw line coming back from break. Should be. The Knicks at the free throw line.
2: I was just going to make sure you triple underscore that one along the way. Knicks with a 10-point margin in terms of fast break points. Meanwhile, 42-34, your points in the paint, as you would expect, a little more from the Spurs in that regard. Foul line, 10 extra trips for the Spurs in this one, but they've missed 8 of them.
1: Yeah.
2: They missed 8. They're 18 of 26. So comes down to the end of this game. I'm circling that and just pointing that out.
1: Yeah,
2: get your free throw line.
1: It's hard to look at anybody and say, boy, they've shot well, they've played great. Like, it's not been that way. I mean, look, the games have been close, the games have been fun, but you can't look and say, boy, outside of Karl Anthony Towns, you can't say, boy, this guy shot great for two games, this guy hasn't done. But again, you can't ask for more. 97, I mean, I want to ask for, I want to win every game by 20.
2: Well, I mean, you liked it when they had that 14-point lead.
1: But upon further review, it is a foul. OG Anunoby at the free throw line for three shots with 2:37 to go in the fourth quarter to potentially give the Knicks the lead, put them back on top here with 2.5 left to go.
2: Crazy. Since the 6-minute mark in the fourth quarter, 0 for 6 from the field, 0 for 4 from 3, 14-1 Spurs.
1: I'm so nervous right now.
2: I know. I can see you twitching a little bit.
1: Shaking right now. My hands are absolutely shaking.
2: Well, at least it's not Mitchell Robinson at the foul line.
1: No, stop. Don't put that out there, Ricky Bobby. Don't you put that out there. Mitchell Robinson at the free throw line.
2: Knicks 2-point lead.
1: Don't you put that out there. Come on, man.
2: Still 2.5 left.
1: Stop saying that.
2: I only said it once.
1: No, you said it once. All you need to say it. That's enough, man. That's enough. OG Anunoby hits all three free throws. So it's a 3-point lead for the Knicks. Again, 2.5 left to go. Coming down to it, this game has been an absolute classic so far. The Spurs blowing a big lead. The Knicks blowing a big lead. Both teams coming down to it. Wemby's been playing great the last few minutes, really. You know, since the timeout where he started yelling at his team, he has been Hulk Wemby.
2: No, right? Like, he just had a lob dunk.
1: Yeah, yeah. He has been Hulk Wemby. That's been what I was afraid of. I said, as long as you can stop him from being Hulk Wemby, I think you'll be okay. But he's been Hulk Wemby.
2: He gets tired fast, though. It's like Grogu.
1: Yeah.
2: He can use the power, but he gets tired.
1: I need a nap.
2: Right? I mean, when he was hanging out with Giancarlo Esposito and it was the dark saber, right? It's like, great power, little one. but it tires him out.
1: Exit out by the Fresca. Exit Swollen Dome. Jason Smith, Mike Harmon, live from the Fox Sports Radio studios. 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
2: and rip that knob off.
1: Jalen Brunson in for a reverse layup. It's a 3-point lead for the Knicks with just under 2 minutes left to go. Coming up next, are we talking incredible Spurs comeback? Are we talking the Knicks 2 wins away from the title? Are we talking overtime? Happy Friday from the NBA Finals. Keep it here, Jason and Mike. Fox.
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23: Let the bodies hit the floor. 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Let the

0: for the Sparks did have 27 points. Stanley Cup Final Game 3 is Saturday night. Vegas hosts Carolina. Series tied at 1. At the U.S. Women's Open in Los Angeles, American Allison Lee from UCLA is tied for the one-stroke lead. Scottie Scheffler has now made the cut at 75 straight events. He is one over par, tied for 19th at the Memorial, 10 shots behind JT Poston, who has a one-stroke lead. Barely making the cut today in Ohio were Justin Thomas and Ludvig Åberg, but Jordan Spieth just missed the cut, as did Jason Day, and certainly Ricky Fowler, 17 over par for him. To Major League Baseball, everything's final. The Dodgers have just won it in the bottom of the ninth on a Freddie Freeman homer, 1-0 against the Angels. Angels' offense was 3-for-30 with 14 strikeouts. Starter, no decision. Roki Sasaki, 7 scoreless innings and 10 Ks for L.A. The Mets won 5-0 at San Diego. Padres have lost 6 straight. Padres' offense went 3-for-30. Washington and St. Louis with dominant wins. Milwaukee in 10 innings won at Colorado, getting 4 in the ninth and 4 in the 10th to win 9-7 against the Rockies. Yankees lost. Tampa Bay won. Baltimore a 13-3 winner at Toronto. And the Giants won 18-3 at the Cubs. Back to you.
1: Thank you, Steve-O. The Jason Smith Show with my best friend, Mike Harmon. So through two games of the NBA Finals, I can sum it up with one sentence. And you can't argue it. I can sum it up with
2: one sentence.
1: 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I actually have a full sentence complete with punctuation and everything.
2: No, we're in a new world order. We don't need full sentences.
1: What is it? That sentence coming up next right here. Jason and Mike. Start spreading the news. Fox.
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1: Just watch.
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10: With News on MissouriNet, I'm Marshall Griffin. President Trump's economic policies came under fire during a congressional hearing Thursday in Washington. Massachusetts Democrat Richard Neal blamed tariffs and the war with Iran for soaring prices.
11: Last month, the inflation rate ate up paychecks. Appreciated the chairman's position on pointing out that there has been a routine of 3% increases, but when you're paying more for everything else, that quickly goes away.
10: The chairman being Southeast Missouri Congressman Jason Smith. Smith defended the Trump administration, citing new tax exemptions on tips and overtime pay, as well as the renewal of tax cuts on lower and middle class earners. A house in Wentzville near St. Louis was destroyed by fire this week and two other homes damaged following a reported grill malfunction. A propane tank under a covered patio exploded Tuesday night. High winds caused the fire to spread to two other houses. And St. Louis will host the U.S. Olympic marathon trials for men and women in 2028. The top three in each race will earn a spot on the Olympic team. This is Missouri Net.
12: Black vultures can be harmful to livestock operations across Missouri. Travis Garant from USDA explains.
13: The range of black vultures have generally been in the southern part of the United States, but as their range has expanded into Missouri, the number of conflicts has been increasing over time.
12: He explains mitigation tactics available through USDA.
13: One of the main tools that we use is a black vulture effigy, and we have those on hand. 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
1: Maybe we'll take a phone call from a Knicks fan who wants to gloat, who I already blocked on Twitter, you know?
0: Okay, you know, hey, you know, start celebrating. You're up 2-0. Why not?
1: Oh, they Kevin.
0: What's the worst that can happen? Hmm?
1: I feel bad for the NYPD out there and how many they've had to have already. They got to, like, put the slickness on the light
0: all the poles
1: and all that, the Cisco on there.
0: I'm telling you right now, and I'm hopefully Jason Smith is not listening, but I'm just saying, you Knicks fans, if there was any franchise that would go up 2-0 in a series and winning both games on the road to start it and then lose 4 straight, you all know it's the New York Knicks, all right?
1: Yeah.
0: They would be the one franchise that would do that. So, as you have the soundbite from Star Wars, don't get cocky, kid.
1: I do have that somewhere here. What the heck is it under? It's under smart. Easy, kid.
2: Great kid. Don't get cocky.
1: Yeah.
0: Just letting you guys know, all right? I'm actually rooting for you. I think it's great. I think it's a great story, historic franchise, but just let's calm it down a little bit. You still got 2 more wins to get.
1: All right. But Game 3 is going to be a madhouse. Yes, coming up next, we got rap news here on FNA on Fox Sports Radio.
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4: Team.
5: Oh, you give me a Pablo Prigioni reference. My God.
4: Taking your cookies.
5: That's pretty good.
4: Jason Kidd, he's open for three.
5: F&A on FSR. We got a phone call we'll get to here in a second. I did receive a tweet. Mark Osofsky is upset over something that I said earlier in the show.
4: Uh-oh.
5: He said, did I hear you call Myles Garrett the best defensive player in the last 20 years? How quickly do you forget Aaron Donald? Hands down, the MVP of the Rams Super Bowl winning team and the most dominant player on the field week in and week out. I'm not going to argue against you. Very dominant. He also played for a team that was stacked. I mean, if Myles Garrett was on that team and Aaron Donald wasn't, I'm not saying that he's as good or whatever. I think they're comparable.
4: They play different positions, too.
5: Now, I will say I will give more credence to an interior pass rusher, a dominant interior lineman over an outside guy like Myles Garrett. But let's be honest, Myles Garrett can get some pressure from the inside, too.
4: No doubt. But I do think Aaron Donald is probably the best at his position ever.
5: I would agree with that, yes.
4: That's tough to beat. But You're splitting hairs here. You're going from
5: this is probably
4: the best defensive guy in Aaron Donald
5: to maybe the second best in the last 20 years. So you know what, Mark, I'll give you that. Aaron Donald the best, but I'm putting Myles Garrett right on his heels. How about that?
4: All right, way to give him some credit there.
5: Yeah, lest I offend Mark and other fans of Aaron Donald who I love too.
4: All right, we got a phone call here from a Knicks fan. I don't know if he's like the loopy blogger who we just listened to. He may be excited though as well. It's Andre calling from Lancaster. Is this the Andre that I fear that is calling in?
6: Yes.
5: Oh, this is him. All right.
4: Is it this Andre?
6: Why are you mad at me, Adam? Yep, it's that one.
4: Why are you mad at me, Andre?
5: Long time F&A listener, has had many, many, many, many run-ins with Adam over the years. They've blocked each other and unblocked each other on social media.
4: I mean, he's stalked me many times over.
5: Yeah, big-time Knicks fan.
4: Showed up drunk on my birthday one time.
6: I've heard you guys. I was not drunk at your stop. I had to drive home. Anyways.
5: He was very sober.
6: I was. No, I'm not upset at you, Adam, because I've heard this in every other podcast there is. So, like, what is it hearing it from you? Like, to be real. But I'm waiting for the defense to get better. It got better, and it didn't matter. We're up 2-0. I'm in my Kobe mode. Job's not done yet, though, so I'm level-headed. I'm not.
4: Okay. Come on.
6: I've never been in the finals before. I don't know how to feel, but I'm just waiting for two more wins. And then after, if those two wins happen, then you'll get Andre 3000 waves a hit on you.
5: See, Andre, I respect you. Don't want to get overzealous because, again, like I mentioned at the end of last segment, Adam, he's a Knicks fan. He's seen it. He's had his heart stolen so many times. He can't be overconfident, even with the two. If he has a 3-0 lead, he's still probably not going to be overconfident.
4: I mean, it's not like just last year in the Eastern Conference Finals, the Halle Band.
5: See, look at you.
4: Took him down multiple times.
5: Why'd you have to bring that up?
6: What have the Clippers done?
4: We're not talking about the Clippers right now, Andre.
5: Yeah, you go, Andre.
4: We could cut this phone line off real quick here. You better relax.
6: Fine, bro. I'm tired. I'm about to go to.
4: You better be worshiping the Clippers right now with what Landry Shamet's doing, shooting 60% from three in the playoffs.
5: You're gonna take credit for that? No, he hasn't played for the Clippers in 6 years.
4: We made him clutch.
6: I love Landry Shamet right now, man.
4: He hit his first clutch shot as a Clipper, and now he's doing it in the NBA Finals for the Knicks.
5: Also, Landry Shamet's like 24 of 33 or something from three in this postseason run. Something crazy like that.
4: He's 60% from three.
5: That's like Danny Green status with the Spurs back in the day.
4: Who's the MVP for you in this series, Andre? Is it Brunson or is it Cat?
6: No, it's Towns, but if Brunson goes off in games 3 and 4 and we sweep, then probably Brunson. But right now I'm giving it to Towns.
4: Brunson gets the statue, though, regardless, right?
6: Oh, yeah. Yeah, no, yeah.
4: How many times How many times did you doubt Karl Anthony Towns ever playing at this high of a level in a Knicks uniform?
6: Me, not really. I don't like.
4: Whatever.
6: He never bothered me that much. Like I didn't like. I know people like call him zesty and stuff. And like, but now
4: Big
6: like,
4: Purr.
6: I always thought we were just a little short. But now, I think we got the experience. I think. Getting all ever since we've had Brunson to today, it was just a little. All right, we got this. We got this. We got this. We got this. And now we're trying to take it all, man.
5: All right. Well, I feel that's necessary. Best of luck to you and your Knicks. Two more wins to go there, Andre. Thanks for calling, man. Appreciate it.
4: Team of destiny, a call of destiny there. Yep. Andre 3000 Ways to Hate on FNA. He's been with us since the old podcast days. Coming up next, we're switching gears to the NFL with Vinny Bonsignor here on FNA on Fox Sports Radio.
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26: Missouri Net News. I'm Sue Danielson. Thousands of Missourians are still waiting for insurance checks to pay for last year's severe weather damage. Angela Nelson, director of the Missouri Department of Commerce and Insurance, says the wait is not surprising given the scale of damage. She notes it's a likely factor in the overall recovery in St. Louis.
27: Then you start having issues where you're competing for contractors, resources, supplies, and that really aggravates and makes that recovery process that much longer.
26: Statewide, Missourians submitted over a quarter of a million insurance claims. So far, companies have reimbursed $2.9 billion. Nelson says in a typical large-scale disaster, it can take 2 to 3 years for those checks to arrive. Missouri's taking action after a New World screwworm case was confirmed. Matt Pilger reports.
28: The Missouri Department of Agriculture says the state has activated its response plan after the U.S. Department of Agriculture confirmed a New World screwworm case in a calf in Texas. The pest, which feeds on living tissue, was eradicated in the U.S. decades ago, but has now reappeared. Missouri leaders say food safety is not affected, but farmers are urged to closely monitor livestock for signs of infection and report any concerns.
26: Missouri's hot weather law is now in effect. Utility companies are barred from shutting off electrical or natural gas service during extreme heat. Sarah Fontaine is with the Missouri Public Service Commission.
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26: 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It's a big fishing weekend. Margie Vandeven is with the Missouri Department of Conservation.
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26: 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This is Missouri Net News.
31: Black vultures can be harmful to livestock operations across Missouri. Travis Garant from USDA explains.
32: The range of black vultures, they've generally been in the southern part of the United States, but as their range has expanded into Missouri, the number of conflicts has been increasing over time.
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32: One of the main tools that we use is a black vulture effigy, and we have those on hand. 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
31: 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That's blackvultures.agriculture.mo.gov.
26: The U.S. Senate has passed two Homeland Security bills sponsored by Missouri's senators, one by Senator Josh Hawley, would spend $108 million to hire 200 child exploitation investigators. Senator Eric Schmidt's bill would spend $350 million to find illegal immigrants released in sanctuary cities. The bills now go to the House. Missourians are being encouraged to learn CPR. Boone Health nurse Tammy Adkins says it's easy to learn.
0: Over 70% of cardiac arrests happen in the home. It's usually going to be somebody that you know.
26: She says those interested in learning CPR can contact the Red Cross or the American Heart Association. World Cup soccer fans will not be allowed to bring water bottles into the stadium in Kansas City. FIFA says it's a safety measure. Water will still be sold inside and fans will have access to cooling options like shade, misting stations, and refill locations outside entry points. Tickets for the Spirit of St. Louis Air Show this weekend are sold out for Saturday. There may still be room on Sunday. Missouri Net News.
1: 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Stop by from 10 a.m. to 3 p.m. for the official Jurassic June kickoff party featuring Big Al, the Allosaurus. The excitement begins at 10 a.m. with Big Al's grand unveiling inside the Hall of Giants. Guests will be among the first to see this incredible prehistoric predator up close. Free with admission, guests can also enjoy face painting, dinosaur games, and activities. A dino slide and much more at the Museum Learning Center in St. Genevieve, 10 a.m. to 3 p.m. on Saturday, June the 6th.
2: Mine would have to be, Aaron Donald, but we're all going to get a chance to watch Myles Garrett game in and game out, practice in and practice out. And so maybe that's a question to ask in a year or two. And the answer might change. The bottom line is the Rams just went and got themselves the most lethal pass rusher, closer in the NFL on defensively. And I know that was what Sean McVay really felt was the difference between the Seahawks and the Rams last year was closers. The Rams didn't have the closers defensively in some key moments to get the Seattle Seahawks offense off the field. And two critical losses late in the season and obviously the NFC Championship game. He and I talked about that at the owners' meetings back in March. Had an inkling that the Rams were going to try to bring somebody in that can close games for him defensively. Little did I know, or did anybody else, that it was going to be Myles Garrett.
3: So, Vinny, the thought process here, and you've talked about this for a couple of months, when the Rams drafted Ty Simpson and a lot of people were wondering why you would take a quarterback at that point in the draft, much higher than many people thought. And the thought was like, well, they have a pretty locked-in roster. Yeah, they could bring in a rookie that may be able to help them. And now it sounds as if this was part of a grander plan. They knew they could be able to lock up a quarterback now so they can trade future assets if someone like Myles Garrett were to become available, which he was. Did you know, and you're well dialed into that organization, you covered the Rams for years, you know Sean McVay, you know Les Snead very well. Did you have an inkling that this move was potentially a possibility when they used their 13th overall pick to draft Ty Simpson?
2: I knew a move was a possibility. Even in my own imagination, I couldn't see that it was going to be Myles Garrett, only because I didn't think the Cleveland Browns would have the you-know-what to go ahead and make that trade. But, when you really think about this Rams offseason, the Ty Simpson, you have to first go back to the Trent McDuffie trade. If that trade doesn't happen, then all bets are off at that 13th pick, because if they don't sew up their cornerback room, which was basically their only weakness, by getting McDuffie and then signing Jalen Watson as well, to the extent that they did, then maybe that 13th pick would have been used for a defensive player or to help their defensive secondary. So it all kind of started with that, being able to secure a player as good as Trent McDuffie, and then sign Jalen Watson. That allowed them to then be aggressive with the quarterback at 13th. And then by doing that, just like you said, it saved all their future assets to address the rest of the roster. And the key to all of that is they believe, whether you want to agree with it or anybody else or disagree with it, everybody has the right to do that. In their estimation, Ty Simpson is the kind of quarterback that they could win championships with. Otherwise, they're not drafting him at that spot in the draft. And I know because I talked to Sean McVay about this very thing back at the owners' meetings, and I asked him. At this point, they'd already had, you know, Trent McDuffie in the fold, and I was like, would you be willing to use a 13th pick on a quarterback that might not be able to help you for a couple of years, a year or two? And he told me I absolutely would. He goes, but the key is you better be bleeping the bleep sure that quarterback is a dude, is a guy that you legitimately think that you can win with. And so the possibility was open to him at that point. He was open to it. And obviously, as he said, you don't make that pick unless you really believe that guy could be a great player. So obviously that's what the Rams believe Ty Simpson can be. And then by doing that and securing the quarterback of the future, like we were just talking about, like you just alluded to, it helped. It now preserved all other assets for all other positions on the field. And as it so, you know, instead of saving those assets to maybe trade up to go get a quarterback in next year's draft or trade for a quarterback, Joe Burrow, maybe, you know, like they did for Matthew Stafford, they could use those assets on other areas of the roster, and that's exactly what they did in the Myles Garrett trade.
4: NFL analyst Vinny Bonsignore for the California Post is with us here on FNA on Fox Sports Radio. Vinny, what can you say just overall, and we're going to get into this later in the final hour, of just how well-run this Rams organization is and knowing when the time is to strike and going for it? Because obviously Matthew Stafford, he's near the end, even though he's still the reigning MVP right here. But the injuries could pile up. But there's a small window, and they're saying we're going all in. You know, a couple of years ago, we thought maybe he doesn't play much longer. He had the arm issue. He had the back issue going into last year with Matthew Stafford. And Sean McVay, people were wondering if he was going to go into broadcasting, if he was going to leave the team. They hold it together, and now they're trying to make this second run here with this squad.
2: Yeah, and if you go back a little bit behind that, remember the infamous email that went out to their season ticket holders, hey, we got to do a little restructuring here, you know, it might take a while. Well, it didn't take any time at all. They barely missed a beat. You know, there was a one down year, kind of some injuries that occurred that year, but otherwise they've been in contention for the Super Bowl every year basically. So yes, they are an extremely well-run organization, and I think the you know, starts with Stan Kroenke and having the financial wherewithal that he has and the openness to go make big investments like they have over the years. But it also starts in my mind with Les Snead and his scouting department, because you don't make some of these moves, even the Garrett move and others that they have, where they've been really aggressive trading first and second round picks and not having a first round pick from like 2017 to what, 2022, I think it was, to go get, you know, other veteran players. You don't have the comfort level to do that unless you truly believe in your ability to find talent outside of just the first and the second round. And the Rams are notorious now with Les Snead for finding talent all over the field and all over the draft, and then on top of that having a great coaching staff led by Sean McVay to develop those players, so that you're continually churning out really good players and building really solid rosters that, you know, are good enough to say, to justify, hey, let's go trade for Matthew Stafford right now, or hey, let's go trade you know, let's go bring in a Davante Adams. Let's go trade for Myles Garrett right now and give up, you know, what looks to be a lot, because we feel like our roster is so good right now that we can win and be in contention to win a couple of Super Bowls over the, you know, however long Myles Garrett is going to play and Matthew Stafford's going to be on this roster. So it kind of all starts with that, and that's their ability to draft and develop is the key to the whole thing, and then it allows you to be aggressive because you have that confidence. They have that confidence in themselves that, hey, we don't need a first or second round pick. It would be great to have them, but we could use them for more established veterans and use the rest of the draft and undrafted free agency and sometimes trades to be able to keep this thing going in terms of the roster always being upper echelon in the NFL.
3: NFL columnist for the California Post, Vinny Bonsignore, joining us here on FNA on FSR. So on the heels of the Myles Garrett acquisition, rumors started to bubble up as to whether or not they tried to entice Aaron Donald to come out of retirement and join the squad. And Aaron, in several interactions with several different people over the past few days, has not said no. And has said if he can find the juice, he'd be interested. And we know he keeps himself in phenomenal shape. But being in shape is different than being in football shape. And he hasn't played in a couple of years. So I guess the question, Vinny, is how likely is it that he returns? And if he does return, are we talking about training camp? Are we talking about him coming at some point like late in the season in November or early December? What do you think is the most likely scenario for Aaron Donald if he decides to come out? Or do you think he'll decide to come out of retirement and rejoin the squad?
2: I do think he's thinking about it. But this is what I know about Aaron Donald. For Aaron Donald to give himself a chance to play at the level that he's not just accustomed to, but holds himself to. Like, he doesn't want to play anything less than, you know, than the best version of Aaron Donald. And I know Aaron knows how hard the commitment, the dedication, the year-roundedness that he had to pour into being Aaron Donald, because he wasn't going to settle for anything less than being Aaron Donald. The Aaron Donald that we saw out there didn't just happen overnight. That was like a year-round obligation that he made to get himself to that level. So when he says, I got to see if I can, you know, rekindle that or find the fire, I think is what he said, he really means that. It's like, it's not, hey, do I want to go out there and play football again? I think that's the easy answer. The real question is, do I have the fire to put the 24/7 work in to get back to being Aaron Donald? And I think that that's not as easy as people might think, because when I tell you that this guy was one of the hardest workers, if not the hardest worker that I've ever seen, that's not an exaggeration. So he's going to have to get himself back to that mental state of this. I am committed to working around the clock as I always did to get back to being Aaron Donald. That's the question to me. And I think he's going to give it an honest shot, but I wouldn't, you know, hold it against him or be disappointed in him or angry with him if I'm a Rams fan if he can't find that, because that's a special place and a very exclusive place to get yourself to. He did for many, many years, and it's kind of why he left a little bit earlier than maybe some people thought, because of all that 24/7 nonstop work and dedication to be Aaron Donald, the Hall of Famer. So he's going to have to figure out a way to get that light turned on, and if he wants to turn that light back on.
4: So, Vinny, they were in the NFC Championship game last year, losing to the eventual champs. They add Myles Garrett coming off breaking the all-time sack record. Is this Rams team the best team in the league if healthy, or do you still need to see it and see them prove it against the champs?
2: No, they are definitely I thought they were the best team in the league before they made this trade, so it only enhances it. Now, that doesn't mean, you know, that they're going to win the Super Bowl. I've had conversations with Les Snead about this, and you know, he fully acknowledges it's hard to thread that needle. It's hard to be one of 32. It's extremely hard. You need a lot of good luck. You need to stay healthy. You need the breaks to go your way. You can't drop a punt in the other, you know, in your red zone to give, you know, your opponent on the road a chance to score a touchdown on the very next play to basically win the NFC Championship game. You can't make those mistakes, you know, and even if there's just a couple of those mistakes, those are too many. So this isn't, you know, I think from the outside looking in, obviously it's Super Bowl or bust, and it will be a disappointment if they don't win the Super Bowl this year or get to the Super Bowl this year. But it's extremely hard to do. But I will say that, to me, there's no doubt in my mind that they are the most talented team in football when you look at what they have weapon-wise, when you look at what they have at quarterback, the reigning MVP, when you look at what they've added now defensively, one of the premier cornerbacks in the game, the best rush end in the game and defensive player in the game, and Myles Garrett, on top of what they already had in place, a roster and a team that was inches short of going back to the Super Bowl. So, yes, to me, they are the best team in the league, the best roster in the league, but that doesn't guarantee anybody anything.
3: You know, last one for me, Vinny, just on a macro view, do you think the Rams' mentality over this past, I guess, decade or so has created a little bit of a sea change in the NFL. You know, first round picks have always been so highly coveted, and you know, people want to hold on to them for dear life for the potential of what these guys will be. And the Rams have had that, you know, quote unquote F them picks mentality for a while. But you look at what Green Bay traded away for Micah Parsons. You look at what the Ravens were going to trade away for Max Crosby. The idea that we have these first round picks, which are basically just a giant gamble, and the ability to trade them for a known commodity that can help me win today, it seems like a pretty obvious statement, but I feel like up until recent seasons, we haven't seen teams be as aggressive and willing to trade away first round picks for established players as often as it's happened over the past, I'd say, 5 or 6 years.
2: Yeah, I completely agree with it. And, you know, part of that is, you know, you do have to be careful. I know we have fun with the, F those picks and, et cetera, et cetera. But the key to it is really being able to honestly look at yourself in the mirror and say, is this the right time for us to make this investment? And for the Rams, it's been, for the Green Bay Packers, I thought that was a great move. For them, we'll see if Jordan Love and they can take that next step. But I think those teams, the teams that can honestly look at themselves and maybe, whereas in the past they would say, we're not going to give up two first, or we can't give up two first round picks. Those types of teams, if they're being honest with where they are, I think, to your point, are becoming more and more okay with, hey, we don't know how long this window is going to last. We got to maximize it right now. We've got a quarterback that's in his prime. We've got this great, otherwise, and you know, relatively inexpensive roster. We have the money under the salary cap. We have the assets. Let's try to cash in right now and make it happen. I think there absolutely is a more of a willingness from those types of teams to make those types of moves.
4: I know some people in San Antonio saying F them Knicks tonight. As we got a Knicks fan on with us, Vinny Bonsignor of the California Post. He's a senior NFL columnist, NFL expert. Vinny, thanks for doing this late night here on FNA on Fox Sports Radio. We appreciate it, my friend.
2: Anytime, guys. Have a great show.
3: Thank you, brother. Much appreciated. We had a lot of Knicks talk tonight.
4: Yeah.
3: Andre called in. We had Vinny call in. Now, granted, we asked Vinny to come on the show, if we're to be honest with you, but still.
4: We didn't even know for sure that he was a Knicks fan.
3: Well,
4: this was some late.
3: Well, I know. I talked to him. I know he was a Mets fan. I know he has roots in the city of New York.
4: I thought he'd be a Brooklyn Nets fan then.
3: Yeah, that's
4: Mets and Nets stick together, the underdogs.
3: Yeah, there's a weird splintering when it comes to that. You have some, you know, Mets, Jets, Nets, but then you have a lot of Knicks and Mets and Jets and Knicks and Mets and Giants and Mets, and it's confusing.
4: Do you want to take a phone call from a possible Knicks fan here?
3: Yeah, why not?
4: Andrew calling from Bakersfield.
3: Sorry, Mark. I know we have to go, but let's get Andrew in here really fast.
4: Andrew, what's up? You're on FNA.
5: All right, guys. I was listening to the game. I was listening to Jason Smith and Mike Harmon,
4: uh-huh.
5: And they said Wimby took a 10-footer and missed it. I didn't see it, so maybe you could explain. But my question is, why didn't he attack the basket and slam it down Cat's head? And then I have Wimby, just put your hands in front of you, flex and say, go ahead, hit me as hard as you can in the stomach.
3: I
4: want to see the Joker hit me.
2: Happy
4: Gilmore in the batting cages?
3: I don't. I mean, as great as Wimby is, I don't know if at this stage in his development he wants to stand there stonewalled and tell Mitchell Robinson with a full head of steam, come at me, bro. I don't think that's going to end well for Wimby, to be honest with you.
4: It's not a Space Jam movie, even though it looks like it at times with the way he can reach to the basket.
3: Oh,
4: I understood the final play. I thought they got into the action a little bit late, and that was my only real question mark, because Wimby got basically a wide open look, elbow jumper,
3: and
4: he just knocked that down.
3: He was just a little bit long on it. I mean, he was straight on. You can't make every shot.
4: I wish De'Aaron Fox came up a little bit earlier for him to set the screen in the pick and roll there and try to get that advantage on the matchup with him and Mitchell Robinson if Fox wanted to take him off the dribble, if that was the other option there. But I don't have a problem with the shot. When you said it post-game, you got to hit that.
3: Yeah, you couldn't have asked for a better look. Yeah, he had plenty of separation. I believe Mitchell Robinson was actually guarding him on that play. Had plenty of separation, had a good look, and he was just a little bit long. You're going to miss shots every now and then.
4: Well, and they're
3: packing
4: the paint.
3: That is forgivable. Yeah,
4: they're waiting for him on the interior. Like, you might get a tougher shot there because they were almost like playing a box and one with their defense in a zone almost, where they're on the corners of the paint just waiting for Wimby to try to attack. But I don't fault that play. There were some other plays, though, earlier. Coming up next, though, we got to get back into some other NBA stories going on with the NBA 3 here on FNA on Fox Sports Radio.
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4: He's going to perform at the World Cup final.
20: Interesting.
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20: Is the final
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20: in Canada?
4: Team USA versus Brazil?
20: Is the final in Canada?
4: That's a good question, is it?
20: I don't think so.
4: 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So he's that guy. A new three albums.
20: 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All three sucked, right?
4: 43 tracks, I'd say five listenable songs total there.
20: That's a lot of crap to sift through.
4: Five for 43.
20: Because if you have three albums, each album is at least 10 songs. And these days, knowing how these rappers are, one album is like 22.
4: Oh, yeah.
20: So this is probably like 60 songs or something we're talking about.
4: It's a lot.
20: And five are listenable?
4: It's a lot of crap.
21: The whole album has a clear, crisp sound.
20: Yikes.
4: I suppose it does have a crisp sound. It is Iceman, but it's bad. It's a bad sound.
20: It will be at MetLife in New York.
4: Oh, okay.
20: So that's where the final is going to be.
4: Well, they'll be celebrating the Knicks winning the championship.
20: So they couldn't get Jay-Z, Or Fat Joe. Maybe they don't want to do Fat Joe anymore. That didn't go so well for them in the World Series.
4: No, but he was at the game tonight and he was trying to distract Wemby.
20: Oh, so they allowed him to buy tickets to San Antonio because Cleveland wouldn't let him in. So
4: you can really tell all the weight that he had lost as of late.
20: Who was the Dodger who took a shot at him? Oh, it was Kike Hernandez says he's not so fat anymore. And I was like, is that a shot at him?
4: Or is it a compliment?
20: Is that a compliment? Or like, I mean, can you call yourself Fat Joe when you're walking around and you're 160? I don't know how that works.
4: We beat your team, but hey, at least you lost weight.
20: Yeah, exactly. So you're winning in life. We'll take it.
4: You got that going.
20: But this is our NBA 3, one of the old staples from the old FNA podcast days.
4: Should we start with Austin Reeves? Because our old friend Brad Turner from the LA Times, who has been on this show before, reported earlier this week that Austin Reeves is seeking a max contract.
20: Well, all my money. Yeah. Every damn cent I can get.
4: That means almost $240 million. 5-year deal, $240 million, and it's uncertain whether he would be willing to take a hometown discount, which he did the first time around, actually.
20: Correct.
4: They got that discount. Now you're paying full price, maybe?
20: Well, if you were, I'll say this, Adam. If you are him, would you take a hometown discount, or are you trying to get every single cent that you can get?
4: Here's the thing. Austin Reeves, he seems like a grounded dude.
20: Mm-hmm.
4: Hillbilly Kobe.
20: Yep.
4: I don't know how much the money means to him more than winning. This guy does have a real desire and a drive to win. It's all gravy for him. He was undrafted to begin with. He's not supposed to be here. So if he only gets $200 million instead of $240, is it the end of the world for Austin Reeves?
20: How's he supposed to feed his family on $200 million, Adam?
4: Easy, Latrell Sprewell.
6: Where's my money, bitch?
20: And I'll say this, because there was a lot of talk and discourse over the past week about LeBron James, and you know he'd have to have a discussion with the Laker organization as to what plans they'll make in determining how big of a pay cut he'll take. I don't know if LeBron has that kind of leverage with the organization at this point in his career, but Austin Reeves does.
4: Yeah.
20: So he can say, like, hey, man, I know you guys retain my rights, and I can make more with you than I can anywhere else and all that jazz, but you want me to take a pay cut? Cool. At least tell me what your plan is. I know you might not be able to execute it because there's a lot of moving parts and there's restricted free agents you might try to go after and there's a trade market. Give me plan A, B, C, D, and E, and then we'll talk about exactly. And by the way, he could be the final trip to fall, the final domino in their free agency plans too, by the way. So he can agree to something and not actually sign it until the last minute, but after they make all their other moves.
4: What's interesting was the reaction from Laker Nation to this report, where many of them were really panicking. I mean, it was...
7: Felt a great disturbance in the force.
20: Why?
7: As if millions of voices suddenly cried out in terror.
4: Laker fans cried out.
7: Suddenly silenced.
4: Because they think this could cap their ceiling. If you're building around Luka and Austin as your number two for this much money, a lot of Laker fans... Austin has become somewhat polarizing because his lack of playoff success. Ever since that first round series in 2023 with the Memphis Grizzlies, he has been exposed at times. And if that's your backcourt, well, they're going to get picked on a lot. You better have three good starters next to Luka and Austin Reeves. I agree with them to an extent.
20: Well,
4: I do think that may not be a championship type of ceiling.
20: Barring a sign and trade, which he would have to agree to, what is your alternative? Let him walk?
4: This is the problem.
20: So the best thing that you can do, if he's not going to play ball, then he's going to ask for every single solitary cent that he can get. You sign him to the extension, see how the fit is, and then you enter into the trade market and see what you can get for him if you feel that he's expendable or you need to make other moves. Because there will be a market for him. He's talented. You don't get a bunch of, you know, and he had a bit of a down year for shooting from three this year. But shooting 20-plus points per game, can control the ball the way he can control it, getting to the free throw line, he is a quality player. So you can get something on the trade market for him, even if he's making a max deal.
4: Yeah, you can't afford to lose him for nothing. He's not a restricted free agent.
20: Right.
4: He's already went through that with the Lakers and gave them a sweetheart deal before that he is greatly overperformed with that contract. Now it's his time to get his money. Look, I don't fault any guy for getting as much as they can. I'm not pocket watching over here. I'm just reading some of the tea leaves, reading some of the texts and tweets that are out there from Laker Nation and seeing how they would feel. Now it's his time to get his money. Look, I don't fault any guy for getting as much as they can. I'm not pocket watching over here. I'm just reading some of the tea leaves.

0: are the best of both worlds. They scout well, they draft well, and they find the perfect free agents that fit their system.
1: Now, coming up next, we could have an end of an era, and a marquee franchise is going to be greatly affected in the NFL. We'll talk about that coming up next. Stephen A. on FSR.
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1: Final segment of F&A on FSR. We have John in Florida that wants to chime in on our super team discussion. John, what's going on?
30: What's up, guys? Appreciate you taking my call. Yeah, the 72 to 74 A's, if it hadn't been for Charlie Finley breaking that team up, they'd have probably won a couple more world championships. I mean, they had Joe Rudy, Mike Tennis, Reggie Jackson, a great pitching staff, Bert Campanaris, who drove pitchers crazy. You got Catfish Hunter, Holtzman, Pat Dobson, Vita Blue, and then you got Raleigh Fingers coming out of the bullpen. I mean, who could beat that team if they'd have kept it together?
1: Yeah, very stacked. That's a great point. Great point, John.
0: I recognize at least three of those guys
1: for the call.
30: Yeah.
1: And obviously things were different back then, you know, than they are now when it comes to free agency and keeping teams together and all that. So
0: here's one for you.
1: Yeah.
0: Because you reminded me talking about breaking teams up.
1: Mm-hmm.
0: I think the 97 Marlins mentioned Edgar Renteria. That's kind of a super team.
1: Sold off a bunch of guys.
0: Jeff Conine, Luis Castilla, Renteria, Bobby Bonilla, Moises Alou. Gary Sheffield was on that team. Kevin Brown's pitching there. Al Leiter. That team was stacked.
1: Well, look, I mean, even the 2003 team, like the Marlins did this build up and tear down twice. The 2003, yeah, Pudge Rodriguez. Derek Lee was a really good player.
0: Pudge was so good.
1: Alex Gonzalez. You know, Juan Pierre was an excellent leadoff guy for them. Oh, dare I mention somebody named Miguel Cabrera?
0: Yeah.
1: Remember him? Ever heard of him?
0: They drafted some of those young guys, though, right?
1: Yeah, he might have been a rookie or in his second year that year.
0: He was thin.
31: Hey, fat ass.
0: Well, I know that. He didn't have to have a weight clause in his contract back then. I remember him.
1: You realize he started as an outfielder, by the way? He went from the outfield to third to first.
0: He stole 50 bases a year.
1: At the full transition of like, okay, you can move. You really can't move that well. Damn it, you can't move at all. Yeah. And then I feel like his last 6 years, he was just a DH in Detroit.
0: Still rake.
1: Like,
0: he could probably still rake today.
1: He probably could.
0: Yeah.
1: He won the batting title, what, in his fourth to last year? It was on the back end of his career.
0: Sounds about
1: when
0: right.
1: When he won the Triple Crown. It was incredible.
0: All
1: absolutely
0: right.
1: Incredible. Before we check out of here, got some story, wind on Friday early about the Chicago Bears. And this is something that's been talked about for about a year now, the fact that they might be moving from Chicago to Hammond, Indiana, which is about 30 minutes away. Big controversy. People are arguing about whether it's the Bears' fault or whether it's the city's fault. Mark Ramsey, big time Bears fan. What's the latest on what's going on in this situation? Is it the taxes? That's what people always complain about. Oh, we're not subsidizing these billionaires. Is that what it is?
0: Do they need a Spencer?
32: I think the big fight is how Chicago is not making it conducive for business in Chicago. So the Bears are saying that the city is putting certain taxes onto them and the city wants them to pay certain things, but the Bears are saying you're trying to make us pay for stuff, and if you could work with us to make it, you know, to make it work for both sides, we can, you know, build a new stadium or continue where we are. And that's the big fight in the city. Not to get too political, but how the money is working in Chicago versus what they want to do to the Bears as an organization.
1: Yes.
32: So that's the big fight.
1: It sounds like people are trying to make like it's a big political stance from the powers that be that are in the city at this moment in time. And it's really mucking things up. And it's awful for the Bears, who did buy land in Arlington, are willing to build. There, maybe there'd be some taxpayer money that's involved, but it sounds like it would be taxes on hotels, not necessarily on the citizens there.
0: This would be shocking.
1: Whatever it is, you need to figure it out. The Chicago Bears, with all due respect to Hammond, Indiana, should play in Chicago, all right?
0: They have a C on their helmet. They've been there for over 100 years. They are an iconic franchise. This can't happen.
1: Find a way to figure it out. Look, I know what happened with Kansas and Kansas City and going from Kansas City, Missouri to Kansas, and the Missourians didn't want to pay taxes. I get it. It's also like a 12-minute drive from Kansas City, Kansas to Kansas City, Missouri. So it's not really that big of a trek.
0: I mean, I'm not shocked by anything. The Supersonics left before.
1: Right, it's
0: went
1: true.
0: To OKC. But this would be really strange to see.
1: They're coming back, damn it. Thank you, guys. Thanks for listening. Much appreciated. Project NIL coming up next here on Fox Sports Radio.
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19: Missouri Net News. I'm Sue Danielson. Thousands of Missourians are still waiting for insurance checks to pay for last year's severe weather damage. Angela Nelson, director of the Missouri Department of Commerce and Insurance, says the wait is not surprising given the scale of damage. She notes it's a likely factor in the overall recovery in St. Louis.
20: Then you start having issues where you're competing for contractors, resources, supplies, and that really aggravates and makes that recovery process that much longer.
19: Statewide, Missourians submitted over a quarter of a million insurance claims. So far, companies have reimbursed $2.9 billion. Nelson says in a typical large-scale disaster, it can take 2 to 3 years for those checks to arrive. Missouri's taking action after a New World screwworm case was confirmed. Matt Pilger reports.
31: The Missouri Department of Agriculture says the state has activated its response plan after the U.S. Department of Agriculture confirmed a New World screwworm case in a calf in Texas. The pest, which feeds on living tissue, was eradicated in the U.S. decades ago but has now reappeared. Missouri leaders say food safety is not affected, but farmers are urged to closely monitor livestock for signs of infection and report any concerns.
19: Missouri's hot weather law is now in effect. Utility companies are barred from shutting off electrical or natural gas service during extreme heat. Sarah Fontaine is with the Missouri Public Service Commission.
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19: Utilities are barred from shutting off service when the National Weather Service forecasts temperatures above 95 degrees or a heat index above 105 during the day over the next 72 hours. It's a big fishing weekend. Margie Vandeven is with the Missouri Department of Conservation.
34: This is the big annual free fishing days for MDC, so anyone can go fishing without a fishing permit.
19: Other fishing regulations still apply. This is Missouri Net News.
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36: One of the main tools that we use is a black vulture effigy, and we have those on hand. 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
19: The U.S. Senate has passed two Homeland Security bills sponsored by Missouri's senators, one by Senator Josh Hawley, would spend $108 million to hire 200 child exploitation investigators. Senator Eric Schmidt's bill would spend $350 million to find illegal immigrants released in sanctuary cities. The bills now go to the House. Missourians are being encouraged to learn CPR. Boone Health nurse Tammy Adkins says it's easy to learn.
0: Over 70% of cardiac arrests happen in the home. It's usually going to be somebody that you know.
19: She says those interested in learning CPR can contact the Red Cross or the American Heart Association. World Cup soccer fans will not be allowed to bring water bottles into the stadium in Kansas City. FIFA says it's a safety measure. Water will still be sold inside and fans will have access to cooling options like shade, misting stations, and refill locations outside entry points. Tickets for the Spirit of St. Louis Air Show this weekend are sold out for Saturday. There may still be room on Sunday. Missouri Net News.
1: The St. Genevieve Museum Learning Center is thrilled to unveil its new life-sized Allosaurus on Saturday, June 6th. 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The excitement begins at 10 a.m. with Big Al's grand unveiling inside the Hall of Giants. Guests will be among the first to see this incredible prehistoric predator up close. Free with admission, guests can also enjoy face painting, dinosaur games, and activities. A dino slide and much more at the Museum Learning Center in St. Genevieve, 10 a.m. to 3 p.m. on Saturday, June the 6th.
3: I haven't seen it at my level yet. I've seen kids and no kids who were going to be paid and left our state. You know, like, so we're in PA and it's legal to have NIL. The schools aren't allowed to play you, but it's legal for kids to make money in high school, right? And there's some parameters around it. And I haven't really seen it, but I have seen kids leave for NIL, mostly in basketball.
4: Yeah.
3: But what people are not realizing when you read this, the initial thing is, in which, you know, I had to learn was a lot of it, these colleges are getting involved in getting kids to transfer to states and finding out ways to pay them in high school and keep them in state so they're around them. They're around the program. They're around the school. I mean, a prime example of it was, you know, last year, A.J. DeBanza went for his senior year of high school. He went to Utah. He went to prep school out in Utah. And they wanted him close to BYU. So he got paid in high school, and then he was able to stay there for college and had that relationship, and it was pretty seamless for him to make that transition. So states that are allowing it now, I think colleges were kind of pushing to say, hey, we need to have this in our state because – We're getting behind on the recruitment of these high school kids, the top tier kids who we really want to invest in.
4: I mean,
3: so
4: that's
3: it's a multi-layered thing. It's wild, and it's not just the kid could get paid, because a lot of the state associations say that the high schools can't pay them, and that's kind of unrealistic. But it does happen. I've seen it happen for kids. 50,000, you know, I've seen when that OTE program was going on, they were paying kids $100 to $200 to $300 to go play. Now it folded. That model doesn't work, I don't believe. So that fell apart, that overtime elite model. But, yeah, I mean, it's something new every weekend. And states are, you know, saying we're going to allow it. And, you know, it is controversial sometimes, you know.
4: Well, I mean, here's the danger of when you commodify children. And I get it. I mean, you know, I mean, in Europe, athletes have been commodified. They're a child. I mean, it's been part of it. It's part of that landscape. You know, they're professionals at 16 years old, soccer and basketball and the whole thing. But here's the issue, is that when you're dealing with kids, children, and you're dealing with at that level, now we're talking about kids that are switching schools. Like the kid that went to four different high schools in Florida.
3: Yeah.
4: Like, that's not healthy.
3: No, not at all.
4: Like that's where, you know, you're when you're chasing a buck at 15, I mean, that's rough, man. That's a rough way to go.
3: Yeah, it's crazy. And so now there's over 40 states that allow NIL in high school. And a big thing is, like, in Indiana, like, it's a big basketball craze state, man. Like,
4: oh yeah,
3: these public schools might say, hey, we're going to find ways to pay these kids, right? Like, there's big time programs that come out of Indiana, and they might say, hey, we want to get in this game. And, you know, there might be some boosters, and it's just trickling down. And because there's not really any rules at college, what do you think's going to happen in high school, right? Like, this era is, you know, they're trying to put some guardrails on it retroactively, but there's no rules right now. So
4: no.
3: People are like, all right, we're going to play. We want to play too. You know, like, this is how we want to operate. So it's interesting. But, like, the main thing is like, they are getting money right now. I don't want to act like it's not a significant amount. But a lot of the cases, I would say 99% of the cases, it's not life-changing money for them where they're set up for life. So, like, what happens? These kids are chasing. They're bouncing around. There's no academics to fall back on, right? Like,
4: right.
3: There's no network. You're going to four different schools in a year, like 3 years. You know, like, there's not the relationships you need to be successful later in life. And then, you know, me and you know it, like, your network is everything, right? So what are you going to have? Like, what are these kids going to have post-sports? And that's the scary part, is you're chasing this short-term buck of, you know, I knew a kid locally to us, you know, he went out to California for like 50 grand a year. And like his, you know, like, he's not living with his parents. He's getting $50,000, which is great, but like, that's not life-changing money. Like, what happens when it resets? And he could have graduated from a, you know, an elite school, but decided, hey, I'm going to go to some prep school because they're going to give me $50,000 right now. It's like, well, we're not thinking long term. We're just too consumed in the moment, and it's going to hurt them long term, right? Like,
4: well, the other thing, you know, I agree, and not just from a professional standpoint, right? Like, you know, I'm sure that, you know, these kids, the kid that went to California, you know, probably playing college and whatever. I mean, I don't know, you know, next level, the professional level is very much unattainable for a lot of kids. So, but what happens to the kid's development as a human being? Like, when you're, what's the lesson in the child that he shipped away for money? Like,
3: yeah, no.
4: You know, listen, I mean, I love the sports world more than anything, right? And I love the fact that my kids are, you know, are young athletes. And I don't know. The one thing I know I would never do, and I always thought hockey was the toughest part of it, which is having my kid leave at 14, 15 years old and go stay somewhere else around the country. Like, I couldn't do that.
3: Yeah. No, for sure. And the parents' argument in the state association, a lot of these parents argue is like, well, I'm giving my kid the best opportunity, right? I want to give my kid the best opportunity. That is true, but I think a lot of time it's a short-sighted thing because they're just the best opportunity for the next 2 months, and they're not thinking down the road, and that's my problem with it. Like, I want everyone to be able to go get the best opportunity, but transferring 3, 4, 5 times in a 3-year window, that's just wild to me, right? Like,
4: I mean, what about your friend, like the kids, development? The
3: yeah.
4: How do you make life? You know, the high school is when you make your, you know, lifelong friends a lot of times, right? Like, this is where you have relationships. You brought up network, but, like, you know, this is where you begin having long term relationships that matter or meaning. Like, you know, how do you get any kind of relationship when you're in and out of a school like that?
3: Agreed. And like that example of the kid I gave you, he'll probably go into college and make, you know, another $400,000. So say he has a $500,000 head start. That's great, right? $600,000. But you can't live off that for the rest of your life. And you just went to, you know, you bounced around. You left the community. You left different communities. You know, it's great to have a head start, but like, what's next? And that's the thing that I feel like me and you try to educate people on, and like the listeners and different parents. And, you know, I talk to people all the time about it. I'm all for finding the best situation. If you need a transfer to do that, do it. Do your research, look into it, and make sure it's going to be a really good thing for you now and also in the future. Let's not be prisoners of the moment here. Let's try to think about this long term, and let's make sure we're setting our kids up for not the next 10 years, but the next 50, because they got to go work after this.
4: Yeah. Now that's dangerous, and you're right. Like, once you talk about a state like Indiana that's got that kind of, you know, pride in basketball, I mean, it's like anything else, you know. I mean, where are they going, right? Yep. Like, where? I mean, you're talking high school. Like the last thing they need to be worried about, I think, in high school is NIL.
3: Oh, for sure.
4: I just don't think it's. Listen, it's great if you can, you know, you get a few bucks. Hey, I'm all for that. But geez, you know, when we're putting that kind of emphasis on it, I just think that's dangerous. Like, what are we teaching our kids? Again, you know, commodifying children is what we're talking about. Yeah. And that can't be, it's not healthy.
3: Yeah, we're not giving our kids the important lessons that we talk about, right? Like, we're not giving them the skill set that they're going to need to be successful long term. And that's frustrating, you know?
4: Yeah, you know, it's funny. Like, imagine you're a football coach at a traditional high school. You're developing a sophomore quarterback for 2 years. Then another school that with a better NIL situation comes along with a bigger media platform and a stronger path to, like, recruiting exposure. Now you're out. You got no shot. Like, do you, and now I know it's not in your world yet, that piece of it, but that's how do you even do business that? Like, you're a kid, you're a program developing kids, and you can't keep your own players? That's crazy.
3: Yeah, you're right, and it hasn't really hit me yet in my world, but like, if we don't eventually, if there's no parameters on it, it will hit us, right? Like, it will eventually get to that where, like, kids are just basically going to just going to try to find the biggest bidder, and there's going to be people out there that are, like, can do it for the short term, and then it might, you know, might not be sustainable for them, but then someone else is going to get in the game and try, right? Like, it's going to keep happening, and it's a slippery slope, and again, I just worry about the long-term development of these young men and women that have to go through this, right? And then, you know, I'm all for, again, I'm not saying don't ever transfer. I'm saying find the best fit, and when you do transfer, make sure it's meaningful and it is the right fit for you, and hopefully you're not bouncing around, because, again, your network and the relationships you need to fall back on later in life are going to be here at your formative years, and, you know, we want you to be in a spot that you can do that and not just chase this instant gratification. And that's just been my biggest message. I've just kind of been trying to hammer it down to parents and, you know, even, you know, kids, when I talk to them, you know, a lot of them don't even know really what it looks like, right? But they just hear, oh, you can get a little bit of money right now. And they're like, all right, I'm in, right? Like,
4: well, yeah, because you tell, what's a high school kid know about money, right? Like, yeah. And all they're looking at is, it's a status thing, too. The fact that, you know, I'm getting paid, right? Like, that's a status thing. That's a big deal. You know, I can only imagine, you know, in my son's world, right? Like, both of them. One's a sophomore and the other one's in seventh grade. Like, especially in seventh grade, I can just hear them, you know? Like, you know, oh, look, you know, high school wants me, daddy, $50,000. Like, you know, he has no concept, but it's all a status thing for these kids.
3: Yeah, and they eat that up, right? Especially in today's world of social media and how impactful it is and how kids see things and how they want to be perceived, right? Like, I that's another thing that I try to do as an athletic director is educate them on social media and have someone come in each year to kind of break down why it's important, but also, like, why it's also dangerous, right? Like, these kids love the status part of it, but they easily could ruin them on the other way, on the flip side of it, if you're not, you know, taught on how to use it. And again, yeah, social media, you know, drives a lot of things these days, and that's another part of the NIL piece that people don't always see. It's like, social media is huge, man. And there's ways to even justify more money coming in for yourself if you have it, if you do social media the right way as well, you know? So yeah. it's just a whole new world out there, and we're just, you know, just trying to give as much education because we're learning each week too, you know? This is all new to us as well.
4: Yeah, well, we're living in this world where it's like, you know, it just changes all the time. Look at college right now. You know, everybody's trying to figure out, and we'll get into this next, everybody's trying to figure out, all right, what's the model, and they're trying to abide by some of what, you know, Congress is putting out there, but there is still no rules.
3: Oh, it's, for sure. I mean,
4: it's still lawlessness out there.
3: It's wild. I mean, I sent you a picture the other day. The Michigan starting five this year, Michigan Wolverines, who won national championship, and the Spurs starting five are the same exact age. Like, how crazy is that, right? Like, the Spurs are a very young team in the NBA, right? Like, their core guys are young right now, right?
4: Yeah, they're in the finals.
3: They're in the finals.
4: They won last night.
3: Yeah, they should have won last night, right? But, like, you know, their core five is the same age as the core five of Michigan, who just, you know, was in the national championship in high school, right? Now, it is a little bit of an anomaly because, you know, the Spurs are crazy young. But, like, it's just a wild – it's just to see that. You never thought you would ever see that in sports, right?
4: No. It's insane, dude. Are you kidding me? It's nuts.
3: It's nuts.
4: I mean, think about that.
3: It's crazy.
4: It is. It's frightening, man. I don't know. I mean, who's the kid that just got $6 million from
3: Kentucky?
4: Yes.
3: Yeah. He was at
4: $6.5 million. Milan Mancicilovic.
3: Yeah.
4: Mom Silovich.
3: Yeah, it's crazy, man. Like, and that's just like what is kind of like common now for these top guys. Like last year, you know, $4 million, $3 million, like in basketball now, like these top guys are getting crazy money right now. Like $7 million is nuts. And he's good, but he's not like the best player in college basketball, right? But like when you miss out on like a top kid here and there, and then you panic and there goes the money, right? Like it's really, really crazy how people are just, these NIL deals that are popping out more and more.
4: Well, what do you make? Obviously, the kid, I guess he's from Serbia.
3: Yeah,
4: like
3: he was on Iowa State last year, so he was Iowa State's best player last year.
4: Yes,
3: he blew up. Right, was great for them. You know, absolutely dominated, made them relevant. Right, they went on a pretty decent run in the NCAA tournament, and he was their guy, and you know he was good, but like, he's not the best player in college basketball. Kentucky misses out on, you know, Darren, you know, the number one kid in the country. They miss out on, you know, a couple other guys that they were in the mix on for NIL. They went to other schools. So now they got all this money, and they're like, all right, well, you know, like what happens to Iowa State? You know, they found this dude. They developed him. Now, see you later, you know?
4: Yeah. That's
3: crazy.
4: Yeah. But is he from – I thought he was from Serbia, no?
3: No, I think I don't know his history, but I think he went to high school in the States. I think he came over for high school.
4: Yeah.
3: I think he got, you know, like, he got like a million or two to go to Iowa State last year.
4: Right.
3: Right? Which is great. And they believed in him, and they gave him a chance, and they paid him pretty well. And then, like, what did they do? It's a six, you know, it's a triple to quadruple.
4: No, $6.5 million.
3: At least, and they're saying that it could be anywhere to eight, like the deal is expected.
4: I don't know how you're going to basketball to me is going to be the biggest problem, even more than football. I don't know.
3: There's going to be 15 teams who can win it.
4: Yeah, because the salaries are so out of whack. All right, just sit there, sit tight. We're going to take a quick TO. We'll come right back. But I want to get into this. Like, the sustainability, particularly in basketball, I just don't know. You got schools that, like, decent-sized schools that had success years ago that just they can't even field a team.
3: Yeah.
4: A buddy of ours, coaches Temple University. He's got no players. He got poached again. He's got nothing. He's got a budget of $1 million. You got one kid that's getting who's decent, who commands 6.5 times your budget. I don't know how you compete in that world. So let's take a quick TO. We'll come right back and talk with it. This is Project NIL right here. Danny D, the AD. Ant, as we hang out, Fox Sports Radio.
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13: heard Kavita and Richard play a little snippet of it and on our network. And one of the things that they were so right about, and I just said the same thing to Jeff, which is the season was horrible. And then all of a sudden, like, it does that hard left turn and turns out to be spectacular. They use Dust Till Dawn reference, which is fabulous. But it's so true. Like, this was a horrible season, and the playoffs have been awesome, dude.
14: Yeah, I mean, this feels like it happens often with the NBA. And they got to figure that out, right? They got to figure out why it's the case. I mean, part of it is, like, they don't call the flopping in the postseason, right? Like, they haven't really done much of that in the end of the Thunder series. They didn't do much of that the first two games. They've done a good job of just sort of keeping the basketball, you know, to what it is on the court. Like, the players have cared so much, right? You can tell the passion they're playing with, the intensity, the level of just overall play. Right? It's much better. Like, it's just very clear how much better this is the regular season. And that's what I, you know, talk about a lot. Like, yes, of course, you know, you want to watch a regular season, but this is not the same thing as a regular season. So, you know, don't judge or don't think the playoffs will be a certain way. Just pay attention to the play. Like, this is what the playoffs are. It's always this way. And so it's been great. Great basketball.
13: Yeah. These playoffs have been even better. I mean, you've had better stories. I mean, first of all, you have the Knicks on one side and Wemby and OKC on the other. So it's actually a perfect storm when you think about it. Like, the storylines are really good. But the basketball, like, again, the last two nights, the first two games of the series, the basketball has just been so good. Just so good. What you're describing, it's funny that your mind went right to football. And I know why it did, because I'm similarly, I feel the same way. It's when you're watching the NBA Finals, the NHL Stanley Cup Finals, it's a heightened sense of sports, right? It matters. There's so much on the line, and that's football every week. Why we love football is because every game matters exponentially, more than 162 baseball games, 82 basketball games. Like, it just does. Like, and when you have that kind of weight on one game, there it ratchets it up intensity, and the intensity is intoxicating.
14: That's exactly right. And, you know, there's obviously, like, a care factor each week in each game that you feel from the players and coaches, right, and the fans. And, you know, I don't think football will ever lose that. Even if they go to 18 games, the NFL, they're not going to lose that. But that's what it is, right? It's the scarcity of inventory, and you know that each week, for the most part, obviously there's things happen during the season where teams, you know, might not, you know, try as hard at the end of the season, but you know what you're getting. It's a product that's very familiar, which is why I've argued that, you know, the NFL international games are fine. You know, playing on these other days is fine, but you can't lose Sunday, right? Because Sunday is very familiar for all of us. We know what times the games are going to be at. You plan your day around it. And that's what makes the NFL, one of the reasons they're so great, is you know what you're getting each week. There's no surprises. There's surprises in each game, right? But fundamentally, you know, games are at 1:04, you know, you have 8:20 night game, 8:15, whatever. They kind of move the time by 5 minutes every year. And, you know, got Monday night, Thursday, like, you know what you're getting. And so that is so valuable to the NFL.
13: It's you know, it's huge. You know, it's funny. We were talking, Danny D and I, about the, on Project NIL, about the new proposal, which I think would be great for college football. And that is to play the bowl games at the start of the year. So you would have this whole bowl schedule leading it, like, in August, leading into the start of the season, which would be awesome.
14: So I've always argued that they should do, so basketball, college basketball has, like, the ACC Big Ten Challenge, right? They have that every year. I have long made the case that conferences should do that. Like, the Big Ten and SEC should have a challenge like that, But just do it football, right? One versus one, two versus two, and do it week one, or do it over the first 2 weeks of the season. I think that would be a hit in college football to do something like that.
13: Well, you could do the same thing with the bowl, right? If you're moving the bowls, we're up against it, so we can kind of flush that a little bit more. But there's a great concept that it could be. We're the fellas hanging out right here on Fox Sports Radio.
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6: Missouri Net News. I'm Sue Danielson. Thousands of Missourians are still waiting for insurance checks to pay for last year's severe weather damage. Angela Nelson, director of the Missouri Department of Commerce and Insurance, says the wait is not surprising given the scale of damage. She notes it's a likely factor in the overall recovery in St. Louis.
7: Then you start having issues where you're competing for contractors, resources, supplies, and that really aggravates and makes that recovery process that much longer.
6: Statewide, Missourians submitted over a quarter of a million insurance claims. So far, companies have reimbursed $2.9 billion. Nelson says in a typical large-scale disaster, it can take 2 to 3 years for those checks to arrive. Missouri's taking action after a New World screwworm case was confirmed. Matt Pilger reports.
15: The Missouri Department of Agriculture says the state has activated its response plan after the U.S. Department of Agriculture confirmed a New World screwworm case in a calf in Texas. The pest, which feeds on living tissue, was eradicated in the U.S. decades ago but has now reappeared. Missouri leaders say food safety is not affected, but farmers are urged to closely monitor livestock for signs of infection and report any concerns.
6: Missouri's hot weather law is now in effect. Utility companies are barred from shutting off electrical or natural gas service during extreme heat. Sarah Fontaine is with the Missouri Public Service Commission.
28: If you're behind, go ahead and reach out, contact the utility company, and make sure you kind of start that conversation early on.
6: Utilities are barred from shutting off service when the National Weather Service forecasts temperatures above 95 degrees or a heat index above 105 during the day over the next 72 hours. It's a big fishing weekend. Margie Vandeven is with the Missouri Department of Conservation.
29: This is the big annual free fishing days for MDC, so anyone can go fishing without a fishing permit.
6: Other fishing regulations still apply. This is Missouri Net News.
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6: The U.S. Senate has passed two Homeland Security bills sponsored by Missouri's senators, one by Senator Josh Hawley, would spend $108 million to hire 200 child exploitation investigators. Senator Eric Schmidt's bill would spend $350 million to find illegal immigrants released in sanctuary cities. The bills now go to the House. Missourians are being encouraged to learn CPR. Boone Health nurse Tammy Atkins says it's easy to learn.
32: Over 70% of cardiac arrests happen in the home.
8: usually going to be somebody that you know.
6: She says those interested in learning CPR can contact the Red Cross or the American Heart Association. World Cup soccer fans will not be allowed to bring water bottles into the stadium in Kansas City. FIFA says it's a safety measure. Water will still be sold inside, and fans will have access to cooling options like shade, misting stations, and refill locations outside entry points. Tickets for the Spirit of St. Louis Air Show this weekend are sold out for Saturday. There may still be room on Sunday. Missouri Net News.
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10: I read you. Do they have a game in them like that against the Spurs? Can the Spurs
11: it's coming at some point? Yeah,
10: you know,
11: you have to imagine like the Josh Hart 5 3-pointer game is showing up, right? The Shamit, you know, 5 for 7 from 3-point line is coming at some point. And Brunson hasn't shot the ball well. I've got a few things wrong about the series, but I've got a couple things right. And one was I thought Brunson was going to have a tough series. The physicality of the Spurs defense,
10: yeah,
11: just
10: guards,
11: might be in the middle.
10: The guards can guard.
11: And I thought this was what Brunson was going to have, and it's shown out, but I didn't expect Cat to play this well offensively. He's done a great job right now. He's not the leader for MVP, which I think he should be. It's Brunson right now. I think, you know, maybe people assume Brunson, you know, it's more of like a Conn Smythe, right? Like a whole entire postseason. I don't, NBA Finals is not supposed to be like that, but it does feel like if he's the favorite right now, it's more just.
10: Well, he did win you game one.
11: I know, but Cat.
10: Single-handedly. I don't care. I mean, listen, Cat had a nice game. And he didn't shoot the ball particularly well through the first three quarters. He hit the corner three and the game-winning shot over Wemby. I mean, yeah.
11: Yeah. Cat's what? He's averaging 18 and a half and 15 rebounds. He's done a good job.
10: Last night, you know, he lost his mom. And, I mean, it was beautiful. Like, he was very emotional last night. Hugged his father at the end. Yeah, I was never the biggest Cat fan. I really, you know, like he's played really well. Somehow avoided foul trouble game one. Got into a little foul trouble last night, but was able to stay on the floor in the fourth and, you know, played really well. You know, overcome with emotion at the end of the game. It was beautiful.
11: He's done a great job, and his defense has been really good on Wemby too. I mean, Wemby just for the most part has not gotten the shots I think that he would like throughout the game, and it's been an impressive job. Look, the Knicks have done everything they had to do, and look, if you're a Spurs fan or you have, you know, like I do, Spurs to win the championship, you would think that, you know, if you are glass half full, right, on the Spurs. Okay, you're up one with 40 seconds left. Didn't close the game out, right? I think you're tied with 2 minutes left in game one. Didn't close the game out. And didn't close the game out. It's because the Knicks are better closing games out right now. But maybe you close game three out, right? And then you win game three. Now it's 2-1. And then you survive game four somehow. I mean, there's a path forward. I think the Spurs are also young enough to not really care they're down 2-0, right? They don't know any better, but they're also young enough to not close out games, which really concerns me, right? Do you think it's more likely the Knicks sweep, or this gets back to like a game six? I think it's a sweep, right?
10: No, I don't think they sweep.
11: So they steal one of these two games?
10: Yeah, I think they win. I think the Spurs win one of the two. I don't think they sweep.
11: I'm with you.
10: I mean, like, look at this series. It's been
11: the Knicks are
10: dead even.
11: Like
10: it's been a dead even series. Game one, the Spurs controlled up until the end. I mean, you know, the Knicks go on that run at the end of the game. The Spurs controlled the whole game. Last night, the Knicks controlled from the second and the third.
11: After the first quarter, was it? Yeah, after the first quarter.
10: I mean, the Knicks controlled the game. And then they're up 14 in the fourth quarter. Spurs going to run, and they have the ball with 10 seconds left. The game tied when Wemby turned it over, I mean, that's bottom line. And they have the great look at the end of the game to win it. So, like, I don't think it's a sweep. I think Spurs get one. I mean, I don't know. I mean, I'm not the biggest believer in home court or home ice. I don't think home ice.
11: I feel even less about. But yeah,
10: yeah. I don't go. Oh man, game's there, so they can't. Now, the obvious is to start the game. Like the first quarter is going to be crazy. You can't lose the game early, right? And you can. You can't win a game early, but you can lose it early. You can't get overwhelmed and just get out of the game where the Knicks go on one of those crazy nights. Because if you lose game three that way, then you're probably, you know, it's going to be hard. I think they got a puncher's chance in game three.
11: I think they do, too. They just have to be up, what, maybe like 15 with 2 minutes left, like to not have any Indian situations open.
10: Yeah, I mean, I get it.
11: It can happen.
10: Be able to close out.
11: And yep. Look, I think Miss Johnson, I think next time he's calling timeout and not letting a turnover happen with 10 seconds left. And I get why they didn't call timeout. You had a fast break run opportunity, right? You had an opportunity to get up and down the court. I'm not even pro timeout. Like, I'm fine with coaches letting the players play. But that situation with how young they are, I think he will regret not calling timeout there on the turnover that Wemby had. You had one left. They were talking on the telecast about you want to save that one timeout as long as possible to advance the ball up the court if you had to. But in situation, you know, there's 10 seconds left. You know, just get a play, you know, draw it up, get settled. Instead, the turnover happened. I don't think it was the worst decision. I think moving forward, he would call timeout that situation, give him the opportunity again to move the ball up and get the play you want. And look, making game-winning shots is hard, man. I think we just expect everyone to do it all the time. The numbers are like guys make game winning shots like 20% of the time. Like it's really hard to make game winning shots. If Wemby had a look, I would have wished it was a little closer than 18 feet, but he had a look. He had it there. He's got to make it off the back iron. Try to get a rebound. Didn't happen in time. Dude, I've been so impressed with the Knicks rebounding. I mean, their offensive rebounding, they just want it more. And I get the way the Spurs are playing defense. It's sort of hard to box guys out because they're rotating so much.
10: Well, the long, and you're talking about the long rebounds too that come off threes.
11: Yeah, and the part of it is they're trying to figure out a way to they double Brunson and they send a second guy at Brunson that ends up everyone else scrambling. You can't box out, and Knicks have just won a lot of offensive rebounds and it's got them extra points. And again, there's more things the Spurs I think can do differently. The one thing they can't do is just what if the Knicks are, you know, they have that 55% game from three at home and avoid that. Wemby, I'm curious what his sort of next moves are here. He didn't play well for the first half of this game, right? Played for the second half of this game. Very clearly, the Knicks are making him work a little bit harder on offense than other teams have in the past. They're still, he's 22, he's still sort of missing, I think, a little bit of offense when he's one-on-one in isolation. But they got to find ways to get him the ball in better spots to let him get some points. Knicks are doing a good job of not allowing that, clearly. But there's still room, I think, for San Antonio to grow in the series.
10: Yeah. Totally. Again, you're seeing a team, and you're right about like how they rebound the ball. They got great role players. Like, what makes the Knicks good is that you got OG, Hart, Bridges, right? You got your two stars, but then you got those three guys are great role players at what they do. Bridges plays defense and can score. Hart does everything but score. OG, same thing, rebound, will score, could do anything.
11: He's physical.
10: D up big guys. And then they got guards off the bench that could score, right? And you come off the bench and you got Deuce and you got, you know, Alvarado and you got a big like Robinson off the bench, right? Like, so you got guys, Shamit, like the guys that play the fill roles. Like they're deeper and you know, Keldon Johnson's killing the Spurs. I will say this. One of their best players like, needs to play even more, and he's another young player. But Harper has been money, man. I love Harper. Harper.
11: 32 last night. He's going to be a superstar in yes. the NBA.
10: The way he gets to the basket.
11: Yeah, it's... you know, that's what I think. I think the thing that the two for one, the shot that bothered me is like you've had Harper and Fox, I think, pretty much get to the basket when they wanted. It felt like you could have drawn up a play to get them to the downhill to the basket and then have Wemby and everyone crash in. And I get you probably don't want, if you're choosing players to take a shot at the end, Harper, you know, going to the basket, maybe not your favorite of all the options, but he's been so good. The Knicks were in foul trouble. That's really my big gripe is that not the last shot. It's really the second to last shot when we had the 2-for-1. I think they could have got a better play in. That's it. But again, when we had a shot, he's made that shot before. It's not his bread and butter shot, but he was there. He had Mitchell Robinson on him. And again, the Spurs were right there. They're not closing the game out. I thought when the Spurs came back, they were winning the game. You know, a couple of big plays in this game too. The Spurs fouled three Knicks 3-point attempts, which you just can't have. I think they ended up with 8 points on those attempts. The review with about 3 minutes left where they called it off OG, which it was, they reviewed it, called it a foul. And it was. I mean, it was 97-97. They got, I think, a 14-0 run, tied the game up, and then gave OG three foul shots, which again, you just can't do for the Spurs. You can't.
10: Horrible foul.
11: Stephon Castle missed the last 8 minutes of the first half because he made a dumb foul, a 3-point attempt. Again, it's some of those. Again, it's the second quarter. I get it, but the Knicks were on a run without Castle in there, right? Like that. Those plays matter for the entire game. You can't do that if you're the Spurs. And the review process in the NBA is so fascinating to me because I think about this in the NFL. Like the NBA, you can review anything on the play, right? So like a foul was not called on the play, and they reviewed it, called a foul. In the NFL, could you imagine if they were like reviewed a play and they're like, "Oh, we have a holding actually." NFL fans would lose their mind if that happened.
10: My God, could you imagine?
11: But for an NBA, that's the way they do it. Obviously, it was a clear foul, so the call was the correct call in that moment. So, dude, series has been so much fun. I thought the Spurs were going to take that one when they came all the way back. They didn't. They're young. Bad turnover by Wemby. A lot to learn for them. Can they make it a game in game 3 and 4? Absolutely. But it feels like a tall task unless they figure out how to finish these games.
10: Yeah, I'm with you.
11: They don't have a finisher though, right? Like that's the thing about Brunson is that the Knicks have Brunson. The Spurs, like, it's Wemby. I get it, but he's not there yet offensively, right? To like be the guy.
10: I mean, the play worked. You got a great look. I mean, you missed the shot. You know.
11: I know that.
10: I mean, you run a high screen roll and you got a wide open look. Brunson would have had the elbow.
11: I know.
10: I mean, you gotta make sure.
11: Okay, if the game is tied with 2 minutes left, like, what's the Spurs offense, right? It's pick and roll and then try to, you know, sort of spread out and get some of the guys in the corner. I think they just have better offense in those moments, right? That's sort of I thought.
10: Well, you got Brunson. I agree.
11: The Spurs
10: with
11: are missing that.
10: But look at the shot of difficulty for Brunson that he had to win the game, right? When he won Game One,
11: he makes them though.
10: I know, but look at the difficulty of the shot.
11: I don't disagree.
10: First of all, the corner contested three didn't touch the rim. All right, and then he comes back with a jab step, attack, step back over Wemby. Like, it was ridiculous, right? Like, I mean, that shot's the level of difficulty for that shot is off the charts, and he made it. And again, that was another one that just didn't even touch the rim. So
11: Brunson had that one layup too, where he kind of like awkwardly shot it and he just finger rolled it like 8 feet over the basket and just went right into, like, didn't even touch the rim. He's been good. His dad, by the way, coming off the bench to like defend him was like, Pops, I get it, man. I get it, but like your boy can fight for himself. I thought that was funny.
10: Yeah, well, you know, listen, I get it.
11: He came all the way down the bench. Like Tony Brothers about to tee him up. Like, he came all the way off the bench. That was a fun exchange because Brunson obviously unfazed by anyone trying to talk in his face.
10: Yeah, no, he's a tough dude, man. The kid's a Philly tough kid,
11: of course,
10: man.
11: Philly, gotta bring him back to Philly.
10: Well, Knicks
11: are about to win a championship, and we're gonna bring him back to Philly.
10: I just told you where he's from. What do you want from me? It's part of his toughness.
11: I don't know.
10: Sorry if they don't make him like that, Eugene.
11: I'm not from Eugene.
10: I know you're not. I had to throw it out there. Northern California, pristine, looking over the grapes.
11: I drove along PCH every day for high school. I am definitely spoiled. Developed two NFL offensive linemen. My high school is like weirdly kind of interesting. We have a lot of like celebrities come to my high school. Mitch and I are like the 50th most popular former Palisades Dolphins, even though we both played the NFL for 17 years combined. That's crazy, right? Like for my high school, like we're like not even
10: in the top. Who's your top five or top three?
11: Like athletes or just like or just people?
10: I don't know.
11: In general?
10: Like are you telling me?
11: Steve Kerr is an alum. Forrest Whitaker.
10: Oh, I love Forrest Whitaker. He's a great actor.
11: Jeannie Buss. So those are three.
10: Oh, man, you're going to be paper people.
11: Those are three.
10: You got a lot of paper people.
11: Yeah. Oh, yeah. There's like the.
10: My God.
11: LMFAO, like both of the Red Foo and. It's Red Foo, right? Yeah, they're both from there. Kiki Vandeway. Just off the top of my head, I'm just thinking of like all the people. You can go to the Wikipedia page. There's a lot. Yeah. A lot of Dolphins.
10: Yeah. Palisades, baby.
11: So Mitch and I are like, we're probably not even the top 10. My brother won Super Bowl. So we're like the top 10 alum of our school.
10: Yeah. Wow, that's wild.
11: Amy Trask, the first, you know, female executive in NFL history for the Raiders. Like that. Yeah. We're the Los Dolphins.
10: Palisades too, huh?
11: Palisades High School, yeah. There you go.
10: By the way, all the Nova guys went to Villanova. All the Knicks guys went to Villanova.
11: Oh, I'm aware. Trust me. You've only attended like four times today.
10: You haven't heard about the Nova Knicks before.
11: it's Hart and Brunson. Who else is the other one? Is it Bridges?
10: Yes.
11: Okay. Those three,
10: yeah.
11: Right?
10: Yeah.
11: Cat went to Kentucky.
10: It used to be, what's his name? He went to Minnesota. The guard. Oh, my God.
11: DiVincenzo?
10: Yes, Dante. And so it was all four of them at one point. To tell you what kind of coach Jay Wright was.
11: Oh, yeah. Oh,
10: one of the great coaches of all time.
11: Oh, yeah. And retired early. Didn't want to deal with the NIL. I get it.
10: No. I tell you a funny story real quick. So there was always rumors. When he was at Villanova, oh, my God, the rumors. Kentucky. I mean, you name it, right? Like, he was going everywhere. The Knicks, the NBA, and then the NBA thing. You remember when his name was like, he's going to the NBA, he's going to the Knicks?
11: I mean, not specifically, but I know that every year they talked about
10: it. Like, it was a big deal. Like, one of the years, it was like a big deal. So I texted. Now, he had told me he wasn't going. So I texted him, and I go, dude, are you sure you're not going? Like, come, you gotta, you know, I'm trying to get the story. And he's like, call me, right? So I call him, and he goes, I'm going to tell you one time, I got no interest in coaching in that league, all right? I told you this before. and like Jason's sweetest guy, like the nicest guy in the world, right? But he had a little bit of a tone, like he was tired even. So he's like, dude, you remember that I was on the Olympic team, and I got to chase the coach and those guys. I got no interest in doing it. I got no interest. Right. He's a teacher, right? Like he's one of those guys. He likes the and the idea that NIL you can't go from year to year was I'm done. Like, I'm not doing it. Because he liked to build a program that sustains. When he won his national championship, was in the mix every year. It's because he had a whole system, a feeder system that went from you freshman, sophomore, junior. Junior goes to the NBA, replenished by the freshman. Yeah. And it was the cycle. And then it ended. And that was that. And so he wanted nothing to do with the NBA, but all his players go out and they're doing well. So they're a tough team, man. They're a tough team. We'll come back. I want to switch it up a little bit. Big news in the NFL this week. The Rams get nasty. And the Eagles and Patriots finally did the deal. So we'll discuss it. I'm dying to talk to you about it. We're the fellas right here. Jeff Schwartz, Anthony Gargano, right here on Fox Sports Radio.
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0: 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We did the NFL draft.
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7: Here trying to build feel much better, right? Have we so getting the tight end around makes your special teams better. Done an incredible job addressing those positions of need, and I think the Rams, I thought they were a favorite heading to last season. I backed off a little bit because we saw, you know, a lot of news obviously of Matt Stafford not playing in the preseason with a back injury. He seemed to obviously was fine, but dude, they were one game away from the Super Bowl last year, and you'd argue they were even a play away from hosting, right, the NFC Championship game, said it went to Seattle because of that two-point conversion play. They're right there. And they got better. You either get better or worse. And they got so much better this offseason. It's hard to even put into NFL history adding Myles Garrett, Trent McDuffie, F picks, man. I love it. Going for it with Matt Stafford.
8: I mean, gotta love it, man. I wish he drafted three times.

0: do believe offensively they're going to take a step back without Kubiak there. I think we saw that with the Lions last season. Like, they have a first-time play caller from the 49ers. Maybe he's fine, maybe he's not. I don't know yet, but I just know he won't be Kubiak. So the Rams return, obviously, McVay is their play caller. They have a much better roster. You look around the rest of the NFC. I'm really high on the Cowboys this year. I think you are too, but they're not the Rams at the moment. Philly's not the Rams at the moment. You know, there's some teams in the North that are quite interesting as well. But the Rams, to me, are the clear favorite right now. They have everything, the checklist, right? The quarterback, the coach, the pass rusher, the secondary. Yeah.
1: One question. It's going to be, and we'll say it 1,000 times, it's Stafford's health.
0: And I think it's also just like Puka Nacua's, you know, if he's...
1: Yes, Puka, you know, Stafford's health.
0: It's a great trade. I mean, Les, what a job. Look, and for Cleveland, I actually like it for Cleveland too, right? Like, you're not going to win a championship with Myles Garrett. And by the time you even get good...
1: Oh, you got a ton of picks. You got Jarrett Verse. Yeah. That's good.
0: Before you even... You know, you won't be good for a couple of years now. Just, like, get better. You know, Garrett, by the time you're good, probably not the same player. So get as much as you can for him moving forward. And... I think it's a trade that works. I get Browns fans will be upset about it. I get it, but
1: you're right. I mean, you're wasting his best years. You got to move him.
0: You got a big haul for Myles Garrett. So I think that's a trade that's worth it for the Browns.
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14: 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That's

0: you never want to forget. Always remember, history is so important. And what our troops did on that day is unbelievable. We get a few emails once in a while and say, you know, why you guys go off the hunting and fishing stuff? Because this is really, really important. Anniversary of D-Day is really important because that's why we can do radio. That's why we can have this show.
1: And that's why we can get out in the outdoors, the towers.
0: Absolutely. My uncle Merle was 101st Airborne. During World War II, 1939-1945, the Battle of Normandy lasted from June 1944 to August 1944, and it resulted in the Allied liberation of Western Europe from Nazi Germany's control. Codenamed Operation Overlord, the battle began on June 6, 1944, also known as D-Day, when some 156,000 American, British, and Canadian forces landed on five beaches along a 50-mile stretch of the heavily fortified coast of France's Normandy region. The invasion was one of the largest amphibious military assaults in history and required extensive planning. Prior to D-Day, the Allies conducted a large-scale deception campaign designed to mislead the Germans about intended invasion targets. There was so much information, things that went on back that many years ago. You know, they had entire units that had big loudspeakers and trucks and stuff that had sounds of tanks moving and troops marching that they'd play in different areas so the Germans would think that the Americans, the troops, were coming that way.
1: And fields in England,
0: yeah,
1: cardboard tanks.
0: Cardboard tanks where they'd fly over and they'd see those and they'd say, oh, they're massing the tanks here, they're coming this way. It was really brilliant, really brilliant. By late August 1944, all northern France had been liberated, and the following spring, the Allies defeated the Germans. Normandy landings have been called the beginning and the end of the war in Europe. The Normandy American Cemetery overlooking Omaha Beach and the English Channel was established on June 8, 1944, as the first U.S. cemetery in Europe. During World War II, it holds the graves of more than 9,300 U.S. servicemen who died at D-Day invasion. Can you even imagine? Those kids were 17, 18, 19, 20 years old.
1: Not like in the movies, you know, where they were grown men. There was a lot of kids there.
0: A lot of kids that hit the beach, went into that beach, they just dropped that running down the thing and writing that unbelievable machine gun fire and stuff. And all the stories were unbelievable. One of the things that's so different today than it was back then is how the country pulled together. And I found it interesting where the government asked the trappers, American trappers, to save their fat for explosives. The War Production Board urged citizens to save the fat that came from cooking so they could use it to make explosives. Then they sent it out in the trappers. Pennsylvania trappers sent in like tons of fat for explosives. In June 1943, local Boy and Girl Scouts and Campfire Girls began a campaign to collect grease and fat from the neighborhoods. Hundreds of the tin cans were cleaned and steamed by Wolf Creek Soap Company for distribution among members of each group. They took these and put a sticker on them, and they took them to the troops, took it to the benefit of the troop, but they sent these out. They collected 45,000 pounds of grease and waste fat in a month to give to the military. But the trappers was a big part of that, and, you know, lots of neat stuff. Boy, it was a different world back then, wasn't it? Talking about a different world, we have a national radio address from the President of the United States in 1944 about D-Day, and we're going to just play that in remembrance to think about. You really need to think about what happened in 1944. But listen to the President of the United States on a national radio address giving a national prayer. Go ahead.
2: My fellow Americans, last night when I spoke with you about the fall of Rome, I knew at that moment that troops of the United States and our allies were crossing the channel in another and greater operation. It has come to pass with success thus far. And so, in this poignant hour, I ask you to join with me in prayer. Almighty God, our sons, pride of our nation, this day have set upon a mighty endeavor, a struggle to preserve our republic, our religion, and our civilization, and to set free a suffering humanity. Lead them straight and true. Give strength to their arms, stoutness to their hearts, steadfastness in their faith. And by the righteousness of our cause, our sons will triumph. The darkness will be rent by noise and flame. Men's souls will be shaken with the violences of war. They yearn but for the end of battle, for their return to the haven of home. Some will never return. Embrace these, Father, and receive them, thy heroic servant, into thy kingdom. Thy will be done, Almighty God. Amen.
3: So many men were killed. I can hear their cries still echo through these hills. The angels worked so hard to heaven and back again.

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0: Welcome back on this D-Day Remembrance Weekend radio programming. Hey, this is your host, Ray. I came back a little bugle boy from World War II. We're having a wonderful Saturday morning. Put your chair in a little closer to that campfire, baby. We're going to talk a little fishing. We're going to kick this off with Mr. Walleye, Mr. Gary Roach, and then we're going to get a quick early June fishing report from the one and only Billy Wildman, River Rat Smith. And here we go.
1: Let's go out and grab Mr. Walleye.
0: Hey, good morning, Gary.
2: Good morning. How you doing?
0: Great. Hey, thanks for joining us this morning on the show, and really looking forward to visiting with you. I know a lot of our listeners is looking forward to hearing what you have to say. Hey, you've been in this thing a while. Can you kind of give us an overview? Tell us kind of how you got started in this business, Gary.
2: Well, I was actually in the logging business after I left school and for a year or two, and then the snow got so deep in the woods up here and got to be 40 below, I joined the Navy.
0: Okay.
2: And then got out of the Navy, met my wife on a furlough trip home, and then went back to California and married her there in Beverly, and she was working the paper mill or something in Brainerd to just put a new paper mill anyway. So we got married, and I didn't like California, so I came back. There was no fishing out there much, you know. I came back here, and my first job was working for the county, planting Norway trees out all over the county. We hand planted them, and then I bought an old John Deere tractor, a crawler, a 1952 crawler, and then we planted with that. And my nephew actually sit in the tree planter, and I drove it all around through the woods, and we planted thousands and thousands of trees. I heard about these guys over in Nisswa, you know, having a team of walleye guys or fishing guys or guides and stuff over there. So I went over there and talked to Marv Kipp. He handed me one of them green boxes, and what you'll read in the paper there in the green boxes. And I went, I didn't have a boat or nothing. I had an old 7.5 horsepower Johnson motor. And I'd rent a boat and for $3 a day, and this lake's just full of walleyes, and it was just actually full of walleyes. And I'd fished it when I was a kid, too, you know, with the guy I worked for, the logger I worked for, and we always fished it. So I went over to Mark Kipps, and he gave me a try, and I did so well. And then I finally bought my first boat. It was a Lund 315. I found a 18-horse motor and put on that thing. I run that thing for like 6,000 hours, that old thing. And it won the first bass tournament ever held in Minnesota with that 315 Lund. It was a bass caster, the BCA out of Florida, and on a Lake Minnetonka, and won that with
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5: What a great interview with Mr. Gary Roach, Mr. Walleye. All right, let's do a little intro. Let's go see Billy Boy, the little Ozark Fishing River Report.

0: World War II.
1: A little Billy Currington. Awesome. A bad day of fishing beats
0: boys
1: anything else.
0: Getting
1: into the fishing season.
0: Wow.
1: This first weekend in June, we'll start our fishing report.
0: Ray Hyde, the Vocal Bunker.
1: And we're going to do a little intro for our next guest, our fishing report
0: D-Day.
1: Guru from down in the Ozarks. Running down to the Ozarks,
0: Normandy.
1: We're going to get a fishing report. Let's see what's going on in the river.
0: America's greatest.
1: Let's go
0: generation.
1: See the wild man, Billy
0: Never
1: Smith.
0: Forget. Always be thankful for the freedom we have today. That was the turn of the war. They turned us back and no film woke up. And I have one more thought to ponder.
1: Billy, good morning.
2: Good morning, right?
1: American people, what's going on in the rivers? What can our listeners expect for doing a little fishing down in the Ozarks?
2: Well, if we're moving into summertime, we're
0: spawning
2: pretty well on the smallmouth bass.
0: Why is all the gun owners, citizens,
2: and maybe in the middle Lower Truck River that could be still in the spawn?
1: What kind of fishing lures you throw in this time of year, the 1st of June?
3: I will be throwing an assortment of baits.
2: You know, of course, as you know, I am a soft plastic bottom, a quarter ounce type stuff, 3 to 4 inch worm, or a 2 inch quarter ounce weight, basically, whether it's a slider head or round head jig head or net head.
1: Might rig
2: up a kind of a Carolina style.
1: Awesome. Well, first of all, let me ask a couple simple questions. What is Onyx?
2: Your crankbait.
4: Essentially, what your crawdad color crankbait,
2: stuff that'll dive down anywhere from 2 to 6 to 8 feet. All that thing back up on the current
1: all right, if somebody wants to get a trip, we've been talking to you about this. They want to get on a river, get on a boat, go to somebody with some experience. Tell us a little bit about what you have to offer, Billy.
2: Yeah, they can get a hold of me at Scenic Rivers Guide Service. You can go look me up on the Facebook or my website. You can give me a call at 573-225-3390. I float you down the upper part
1: kind of answered my next question I was going to ask you, Zach, is
2: like
1: how does this thing work? And you pretty much covered it. Give us a little more information on how this is set up. And is it easy for somebody to download this and utilize it?
2: Yeah, two rivers, the Powder Mill. I'll go to Lower Current. I'll go to the Upper Current.
1: Yeah, give us your website.
2: SceneicRiversGuideService.com on the website and the Facebook site. 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
1: And I really appreciate you taking the time this morning to give us that quick fishing report.
2: You bet, Ray. It's great talking to you at any time. And folks, give me a call. Get down this way. And we'll show you a little, give you a little taste of the Ozarks.
1: Yeah, give us your phone number again.
2: 573-225-3390. Hey, we'll get you out on the river for smallmouth fishing, dog fly.
1: Are you accepting fan mail?
4: I have my game management unit. And I'm able just to
1: all right, buddy, I'm going to let you go. We're about to lose you. Thanks, Billy.
2: And so,
1: good weekend.
2: You bet. Thanks, Ray. Give it a try.
1: Bye-bye now.
2: And check out your hunting area.
5: You know, a bad day of fishing beats a good day.
4: Have some experience with the hunting area. It's kind of interesting what you'll find out with all this information.
0: We'll see you on the other side.
1: How is it different than the other map systems? It sounds like a unique type situation, a unique deal you guys put together here.
6: Yeah. So a lot of, you know, there's a lot of great mapping softwares out there, and they, a lot of them, like a, you know, like even like a Google Earth, for example, is more focused on just dropping pins and seeing aerial imagery, but then there's some other ones that do some wind and weather stuff like that, and kind of we pride ourselves on trying to provide, you know, we have a lot of different features, but we feel like we have at least a couple features for every single hunter out there, and so really our bread and butter is the data as far as the private landowner names and then the public and private boundaries and being able just to see exactly, you know, if you don't know a place to hunt, there's no reason you couldn't pull up at this gate and then go find a landowner to knock on their door and actually know who they are when you start that conversation, or go find a small piece of public land that you want to set a hunt on. And when you do, you can see your location on the map. You can still mark waypoints. You can track. You can do anything you could with a GPS right on your phone. And then the beauty of it, too, is you can actually save the map. You don't need service to use it. And so what it does is essentially just save the screenshot onto your phone, and then you can flip it onto airplane mode and still be using the map without service.
1: See, I really like that, being able to use it without service, because most of the places I hunt, I don't have service.
6: Yep, absolutely. And it's, you know, it's a big misconception that you need service to use a hunting app, but actually all smartphones have a GPS unit in them, and we're just utilizing that. We just take it, and so When you save it, you're just taking a screenshot of all the data you want to have on there, and then you just, you can navigate through, and you'll have your little blue icon that'll show your current location, and you're just going through on that piece of public land when you're walking to your tree stand, or, you know, when you're driving down the road to your hunting location.
1: I love the hunting application. This is cool. If you're just joining us, we're talking about OnX. It's a device, an app you can download on your phone. And we're visiting with Zach Sanda, and this is just a really cool deal. When I got the information from you guys, I wanted to get you on the show and talk about this. Why don't you tell our listeners, as hunters, fishermen, outdoor people, especially our younger generations that's really into all the apps and the electronics and stuff, why should they get this unit? Why should they get OnX?
6: Honestly, with it, the biggest thing is I'm pretty confident if they just give it a try, we have something that will help them save time. So, you know, you can spend this time scouting out an area, years hunting the same location, or even just recreating in the same area. But it's amazing just going to trade shows and hearing people who pick it up for the first time, just something they take away from it, where it just, our time is precious out in the field, whatever you're doing.
1: Yeah.
6: We want to make it so you're as efficient as possible, and you don't have to worry about finding a place to go, whether you're fishing, whether you just want to go out for a hike, or you're going hunting. We want to kind of streamline that and make it as quick as possible so you can spend more time in the field and less kind of planning. But then when you are in the field, you have confidence in exactly where you're at and back to your car or how to get to a specific area.
1: Yeah. I wanted to tell the listeners, too, because I was going through your website, that this is really some serious stuff. This is 121 million private properties, 985 million acres of public land, 421 map overlays and counting, 400,000 miles of trails. That's pretty impressive.
6: Yeah, and so we actually have a team of 20 GIS employees who are going through, and there's a lot of discrepancies. This is all public information, and what we're doing is we're taking all these different sources, compiling them, and then making sure they're as accurate as possible. So, and we're doing that for all 50 states.
1: That's good stuff. Good stuff, Zach. Tell us, tell our listeners how they can get more information on OnX, where they can find it, where they can purchase it, your website information. Give us some contact information.
6: Yeah, absolutely. So you can always go to our website, OnX, www.onxmaps.com, and then /hunt to get to the hunt app portion. Ton of information on there. If you ever have questions, you can definitely just reach out. We have a support line on there, and we have a ton of great customer service representatives that will jump on the call and explain any questions you have. But then also, if you want to just give it a try, go to the App Store or Google Play Store and just install it, and you can try it free for 7 days. And then if you like it, you can decide to go a one-state premium option, or if you want to have all 50 states, you can get our elite option.
1: That's so simple. 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I think even an old guy like me could do this.
6: Honestly, it can be a little intimidating right away, but there's plenty of information. Another great resource is just on our YouTube channel. 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
1: Okay. 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
1: All right, cool. Hey, we're going to get you back on the show a little later, check back in with you and see how things are going and learn more about the OnX. But I wanted to get you guys on this morning and get you introduced to my listening audience, because this is really a cool app for hunting and fishing in the outdoors.
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0: 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You're listening to Ray Eye Radio. Eye on the Outdoors from the Bunker, Mossberg, Indian Creek Shooting Systems Studios. Came back a little Walt Gabbard, turkey time. Turkey time, baby. This week's story time by the campfire is Francis, Turkey Bullets, and New Hunter's Woes. You know, back in the 1970s through the 1990s, part of my job description was a guide. You know, I guided friends and family in the early days, then paid hunters, clients. I ran a guide service for some years in Missouri Ozarks, and then that grew into taking the outdoor media, outdoor writers and magazines, and then television, radio, electronic media. Remember, once in a while, there was someone like Francis. Back in those days, from these hunts, is where the stories I used in my barnstorming seminar days to make a point, whether it was about hunting equipment or how to call or about the turkeys, those stories came from actual experiences while I was guiding turkey hunters. So pull that chair up close to the campfire. We're going to get into a little story time. And I'm going to tell you about Francis. Okay, boys and girls, it's story time with your Uncle Ray. Slowly climbing a ridge, 1976 Missouri Ozarks during turkey season. Loud, heavy breathing, breaking of sticks, crunching of leaves, and the sound of limbs on clothing. Behind me is a client, my turkey hunter for this morning. We'll call him Francis to protect the guilty. Francis arrived in camp the evening before, ready for his first wild turkey hunt. He had his brand new clothing on, and he had a gun case he brought out of his vehicle, walked into the middle of the camp around the other guides, opened the gun case, pulled out a brand new Remington 1100 shotgun, turned it over, looked at it, and then looked at me and said, "Can you tell me where the bullets go?" I said, "The bullets go in my pocket, and I'll give them to you one at a time as you need them." There was quite a bit of conversation around that campfire. One of the guides started talking there at camp about his hunter missing a turkey, and the other guide's talking about how bad they shake. And Francis says, "Well, that's ridiculous. My gun will never shake over a turkey." As the guys were talking about missing shots and scaring off turkeys, Francis proceeded to have a drink and tell us all he knew about turkey hunting, even though this was his first turkey hunt. He'd went to a seminar where there was a man in a suit that knew everything about turkey hunting. He was a champion and could call better than anyone in the world. And he said that when you call to turkeys, you should yelp three times, preceded by the assembly cluck, and wait 5 minutes by the watch. Of course, one of my guys immediately said, "I'll be darned, I never seen a turkey wearing a watch before." Then Francis said everything that he has researched about wild turkeys told him that turkeys are very elusive, very smart, intelligent, and more of a super bird. They know what we're thinking, and it's like a chess game hunting turkeys because of their intelligence. If you use a box call in an area, don't use it again or they'll know you're there. If you don't sound just like a owl hooting, if you use a locating call, they'll know you're there. He went on to tell us that you should park miles from where you're going to hunt, because if it's a gravel road, the turkeys will hear the gravel popping and know you're there. Turkeys can tell a fake hen call from a real hen call, and that's why they circle behind to come up to peek to see if it is in fact a hunter or a hen. I continue to make our way up the ridge, with Francis breaking every stick he can possibly walk over. Finally stop, and I get in real close, and I say, "Francis, listen, you got to be really quiet, not just for the turkeys, but because we're in ridge gator country. Here in the Ozarks, we have ridge gators. They have a hoof foot, kind of heart-shaped, and black droppings. And when they hear something in the leaves, they think it's food. We had a client here last week that set on one. It looked like he set on a blender. If they come in a pack, they'll eat you alive if you keep making noise." Francis was very quiet after that. When I got to my destination, I paused and gave an owl hoot. Turkey gobbled just across the ridge. We made a small circle, and I told Francis he needs to sit down by that tree and be real quiet. My first yelps, the turkey responded right back. Gobbler flew down on the ridge top to our left on the logging road. This would be perfect. I reached around a tree and handed Francis some turkey bullets. I told him to get ready. He pulled the bolt back on the action, dropped a shell in and pressed the button and slammed it shut. It stood up and walked out in front of him into the logging road and broke a limb out of the way. Came back to the tree, turned to me and said, "Okay, call him in. I'm ready," in a booming voice. Needless to say, that didn't go well. So we're on the move again. We come up to the top of a ridge, and in the valley below is an old homestead with some old fields and outbuildings. And just across that homestead on the back side of a ridge, I hear a gobble. I hit a call. Gobble comes back, and a hen opens up yelping. We move down the ridge and get into the bottom. Tell Francis, "You stay right here. I got to get rid of that hen. The hen is going toward the gobbler." said, I'll be back to get you. So I take off across the valley, intercept the hen, flush her, go back and get Francis, and we go over and we set up on this turkey. We're at the end of a ridge in the timber just off an old field. As we approach the setup, I make a few calls. The turkey responds right away. Get Francis set down. His Coke bottle glasses are steamed up. I got to wipe them off. He's against the tree. I'm behind him. I call again. The turkey is closer. Then Francis says, I need my bullets. So I take his gun. I put the bullets in, close the bolt quietly, set him back up. I call again. And it's a booming gobble, and I can see the top of the fan. I tell Francis, get ready. He's right in front of you. Francis's shotgun is drawn circles the size of donuts with heavy breathing. Turkey steps right up at 20 yards. I say, you need to shoot him. He shoots low, but hits the turkey. The gobbler jumps in the air. Helicopter's up in the air. Shoot him again. Shoot him again. I'm jabbing three fingers in his ribs. Gobbler peaks about 30 feet in the air, turns to the right. Shoot him. He shoots again, feathers fly. Turkey goes down to the right, hits the field and rolls, gets up, runs through a barbed wire fence, dragging her wing, runs out of sight. I go, get him, Francis, go get him, get him. Francis is having trouble getting up, so I put my boot on his butt and give him a push. He's running on his tiptoes, trying to keep up, keep from falling, but it doesn't work. Down in a pile he goes. He's up. Get him, Francis. Francis goes to the right. He runs to the fence. He throws the gun across the fence, hits the fence, but as he tries to go over it, he gets hung on the fence, ripping his shirt and his pants, falls off the other side, loses his shoe. Now he's up and running out of sight. I grab my calls real quick and get up, and when I get to the fence, I don't see Francis. I don't see anything. So I get across the fence and head down across the pasture, and down at that old homestead in the corner of the building is a hog wire fence. And I see Francis down there, so I hurry down the hill. As I get closer, this is a sight like I have never seen in my entire turkey hunting career. The turkey is squatted on the ground with his beak open, panting, and right in front of him, sitting on the ground, just several feet away, is Francis, shirt ripped, blood on his face, cap on sideways, on lock, with the action open on the shotgun,
1: the end of the gun barrel
0: pointing at the turkey,
1: drawing circles mere inches from the turkey's beak.
0: Francis, not taking his eye off the turkey or the shotgun, pointed at the turkey's head, says, Ray, hurry, get over here. I'm out of bullets, but this damn turkey don't know it.
2: And that's story time this week with your Uncle Ray.
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2: Missouri Net News. I'm Sue Danielson. Thousands of Missourians are still waiting for insurance checks to pay for last year's severe weather damage. Angela Nelson, director of the Missouri Department of Commerce and Insurance, says the wait is not surprising given the scale of damage. She notes it's a likely factor in the overall recovery in St. Louis.
3: Then you start having issues where you're competing for contractors, resources, supplies, and that really aggravates and makes that recovery process that much longer.
2: Statewide, Missourians submitted over a quarter of a million insurance claims. So far, companies have reimbursed $2.9 billion. Nelson says in a typical large-scale disaster, it can take 2 to 3 years for those checks to arrive. Missouri's taking action after a New World screwworm case was confirmed. Matt Pilger reports.
4: The Missouri Department of Agriculture says the state has activated its response plan after the U.S. Department of Agriculture confirmed a New World screwworm case in a calf in Texas. The pest, which feeds on living tissue, was eradicated in the U.S. decades ago, but has now reappeared. Missouri leaders say food safety is not affected, but farmers are urged to closely monitor livestock for signs of infection and report any concerns.
2: Missouri's hot weather law is now in effect. Utility companies are barred from shutting off electrical or natural gas service during extreme heat. Sarah Fontaine is with the Missouri Public Service Commission.
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2: Utilities are barred from shutting off service when the National Weather Service forecasts temperatures above 95 degrees or a heat index above 105 during the day over the next 72 hours. It's a big fishing weekend. Margie Vandeven is with the Missouri Department of Conservation.
6: This is the big annual free fishing days for MDC, so anyone can go fishing without a fishing permit.
2: Other fishing regulations still apply. This is Missouri Net News.
7: Black vultures can be harmful to livestock operations across Missouri. 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
2: The U.S. Senate has passed two Homeland Security bills sponsored by Missouri's senators, one by Senator Josh Hawley, would spend $108 million to hire 200 child exploitation investigators. Senator Eric Schmidt's bill would spend $350 million to find illegal immigrants released in sanctuary cities. The bills now go to the House. Missourians are being encouraged to learn CPR. Boone Health nurse Tammy Adkins says it's easy to learn.
9: Over 70% of cardiac arrests happen in the home. It's usually going to be somebody that you know.
2: She says those interested in learning CPR can contact the Red Cross or the American Heart Association. World Cup soccer fans will not be allowed to bring water bottles into the stadium in Kansas City. FIFA says it's a safety measure. Water will still be sold inside and fans will have access to cooling options like shade, misting stations, and refill locations outside entry points. Tickets for the Spirit of St. Louis Air Show this weekend are sold out for Saturday. There may still be room on Sunday. Missouri Net News.
10: The St. Genevieve Museum Learning Center is thrilled to unveil its new life-sized Allosaurus on Saturday, June 6th. Stop by from 10 a.m. to 3 p.m. for the official Jurassic June kickoff party featuring Big Al, the Allosaurus. The excitement begins at 10 a.m. with Big Al's grand unveiling inside the Hall of Giants. Guests will be among the first to see this incredible prehistoric predator up close. Free with admission, guests can also enjoy face painting, dinosaur games and activities, a dino slide and much more at the Museum Learning Center in St. Genevieve, 10 a.m. to 3 p.m. on Saturday, June the 6th.
11: And Big Cat is probably going to make his statement as the swing player of this whole series if he keeps playing the way he did last night. Certainly But when as a team, you can force a young team into deep water and keep it a close game and put the pressure on that team late, it forces a young team to play perfect. And I remember that was one of the things that it always felt like when I was playing for the Patriots, we had the market cornered on situational football. Like, what's going to happen at the end of these games? One thing that we were certain of is we were going to be better prepared in those situations than the opponent, because we drilled it. Every week at practice, we went over situations. Everybody knew what they had to do. Yes, do your job are three simple words, and a lot of people are familiar with that being the rallying cry and the motto of the Belichick era Patriots, but it was a very simple concept. You execute your job to your fullest potential on every play, and you don't worry what the guy next to you is doing. You don't try to be the superstar and do too much. You just understand and believe in the guy next to you to do his job as well. And then again, the sum of all the parts equal a win. And that's what the Knicks did and the Spurs didn't do. You got to be an operator. You got to be somebody with a low heartbeat in the heaviest moments of your game. And if you can't be that guy, talent falls by the wayside. Again, making the Tom Brady comparison, Wembanyama can have all of the talent in the world. All of the talent in the world. You got to be an operator when your team is counting on you. And unfortunately, the missed shot and the turnover is going to be a focus of a lot of analysts and opinionists leading into Game 3 when this show goes on the road to New York. And it's fair, because we've seen champions operate at a high level in those taxing moments in the past, and they've got to get there collectively as a team. But Wembanyama, if you're the star and you want to be great one day, man, you got to find a way to understand the situation and not make the mistake when your team's depending on you to not make the mistake and to be perfect when the moment calls for you to be perfect. Really difficult to learn. A cruel lesson learned in Game 2, and we'll see if he can learn from it and play better on the road in Game 3.
12: Yeah, it's well said. I mean, I think Brady, it was his first Super Bowl, and that's what made it the most important thing. Like, he was able to do it his first time in the Super Bowl. Here's a list of players in the NBA that have gotten swept in their first finals appearance. This is a pretty good list. Elgin Baylor, Wes Unseld, Elvin Hayes, Shaq, Jason Kidd, LeBron. I mean, you could put those six guys on a poster and you six of the best players in NBA history. That's an example of how hard it is when you get to the finals. Those are elite, great players. Five of the six went on to win championships later on. But when you get to the championship round, sometimes that experience matters a little bit more than your talent. And I think the Spurs are learning that lesson the hard way right now. Because right now, they're facing a team in the Knicks that will not beat themselves. They refuse to beat themselves. Are they going to have some nights where they didn't shoot it well? Yeah, they didn't shoot it well in Game 1. That was their worst shooting game in over a month. And they still won the game by 10. At that point, that's when I was like, well, this is not going to be an easy task for the Spurs. If the Knicks are going to shoot it that poorly on the road in Game 1 and still win by double digits, they're going to be a tough out. Because they're not going to beat themselves. They're not going to make that big mistake. They're just going to play basketball the right way. And Rich mentioned the role players. The Knicks are rife with them. Landry Shamet's the perfect example. He's not a starter. Josh Hart did not score a point last night. If you watch Josh Hart play, sometimes when guys don't score, you know, they slump. I'm not really into it. Yeah, no, that's not the way Josh Hart plays basketball. It doesn't matter what he does stats-wise. He just contributes to the win. And Rich said Towns' name. I think he's the MVP of the series. And I know Brunson's probably going to win the MVP because he's the media darling and he's the star. But I think the way Towns has played Wemby in this series, I mean, nobody expected this. If it wasn't for those phantom fouls on Towns last night, I think the Knicks win by double digits. I honestly do. I thought the moment when Towns picked up those two ticky-tacks right in a row, had to leave the game, I think it was late third quarter, that's when it really flipped. That's when the Spurs really got back into the game. And I think the way Towns is playing Wemby, 13 rebounds. I mean, the guy's got 5 inches on him. I mean, Towns is a 7-footer. He's still got 5 inches on him. The way Towns has played Wemby in this series is unbelievable. It's awesome to see him really come into his own as a player in this league and really ascend to stardom in this series and in this postseason. And I it'd be awesome to see him sweep, Brian. I agree. I don't care who where you rank them in the annals of the great teams. If they sweep the Spurs and win 15 consecutive playoff games en route to a championship, you've got to put that run up to the best. And it is very unexpected. Trust me, as a Knicks fan, no one expected this. No. But we're at the point now where it's just it's like you're watching like the asteroid come and hit the Earth, and you know it's going to hit. You're just like, wow, that thing is beautiful, man. It is a streak across the sky. It's really remarkable to see a team hit their stride like this and to watch it all play out the way it is.
13: Man, and it's just on the heels of Game 1, which was not a good shooting game for the Knicks. Brunson in Game 2 last night, 7 for 25 from the field. And he had some big buckets down the stretch, right? And that's the way he was in Game 1 also. There was not a good shooting performance, but he was money when it mattered most.
12: Yep.
13: And the only point I'm making is, if you're the Spurs and you're down 1-0 in the series already, and Brunson shoots 7 for 25, you have to win that game. And they caught up, they tied up the game, had it right there after Brunson misses a shot with a little more than 10 seconds to go.
12: They had
13: the
12: lead.
13: I can't believe they had the lead.
11: I know.
13: Crazy. I'll say this real fast. This is the worst thing about betting. I hate when I have the right angle, but then I misapply it to the wrong game or the wrong series. I was saying all along the Spurs youth is a problem. The inexperience caught up with them last night. I thought it would catch up with them against OKC.
12: Yeah.
13: It didn't. It's catching up with them against the Knicks. Like, it's on full display right now. Ah, just unbelievable. And I will say this. I have a million things to say also, but
11: yeah.
13: A random song from a long time ago popped into my head. You guys remember this song? Remember Closing Time?
14: Closing Time.
13: I'm sure you remember that song. It's okay for a little while, but a little not heavy enough for me. But I do remember the song. But this part of the song, if you apply it to basketball, right? Like, think about Winning Time. Remember the 30 for 30 with Reggie Miller and all?
12: Oh, yeah.
13: Think of Winning, kind of like Winning Time, a little bit like this, a variation.
14: No!
13: Yeah. Right, that lyric right there. If you apply it to basketball, who do you want to take you home to a win, right? It's Brunson. It's not Wemby right now. You saw the way the game unfolded where Brunson is hitting a huge shot. Wemby is fumbling the ball away, throwing it to Castle, who's not Captain Clutch when it comes to avoiding turnovers, right? You're throwing it to Castle, and there's a miscommunication. Castle's not even watching, and then Wemby misses the final shot. Good luck. Like, as talented as he is, and he will be just crushing the NBA for the next 15 years or so, he's going to be the guy. He's going to stack championships. His future is very, very bright. But right here, right now, he's not the guy I want in Winning Time. It's Brunson over Wemby. And that's what's funny. Going back to Rich's point, if you're talking about talent and all that, Wemby is arguably the most talented player we've ever seen in our lives. I say this all the time. I don't care what your talent is. I care what you get out of whatever talent you have.
11: Yep.
13: And Brunson is maximizing what he gets out of his own talent. And
12: good
13: Wemby
12: point.
13: Will at some point, but he's just not ready yet. He's just not there yet. But, man, you talk about cinema. This is it, baby. This is peak.
12: Oh, the guard on Monday's going to be unbelievable.
13: It will. Wow. It really will be. We're like giddy school kids over here.
12: Yeah.
13: We're just like, we want to talk more.
12: The
13: we
12: city want... is nuts, right? I mean, I have a bunch of friends still there. I'm sure Rich does too.
11: Oh,
12: like,
11: yeah.
12: The
11: yeah.
12: city is insane right now.
13: It's like
12: Armageddon. It's crazy.
13: All right, we've got Rich Orenberger, Penn State All-American, Jared Smith, FSR betting analyst. I'm Brian Noe. 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
13: And I love all the rumors about, hey, is Aaron Donald coming out of retirement now, too? Are we going to see Myles Garrett and Aaron Donald on the same defensive line, like a fearsome foursome, the 2026 revamped version of the Rams? So it is just, for a ball addict, this is just juicy all the way around. But Myles Garrett is a Los Angeles Ram. That is what we know as of right now. And that, in and of itself, is tasty enough. That's a huge move.
11: It's huge. It even feels like it's not hyperbolic enough. It is an understatement to call it a huge trade. It's one of the biggest trades we've ever seen in terms of potential impact. I'm not saying that Myles Garrett can go and win you a Super Bowl on his own. Obviously, when you have a Hall of Fame caliber quarterback, you have an offense that's pretty ripe to repeat success in this upcoming football season. He's like the ace in the hole, the rabbit out of the hat, the misdirect nobody saw as part of this Les Snead magic act that he was able to pull off after what many considered a disappointing draft, especially Rams fans. If you look at taking a gamble on a future quarterback who seems not quite ready to replace a caliber of quarterback that they're operating with currently as an understudy, and I don't want to use the word wasting, but using your first-round capital that way, it was highly criticized. And so they turn the corner and they push all their chips into the middle of the table and they say, it's Super Bowl or bust, and we mean it. And the extension with Stafford and the amazing fireworks here in early June, all roads are leading to a Lombardi. Otherwise, this season is going to be considered a disappointment. So this was an enormous gamble, but we've seen this organization in recent memory with this current front office and this head coach, and even this quarterback was a part of one of the initial and many gambles that this organization has taken to win a Super Bowl, and it netted them so far a Super Bowl appearance, a Super Bowl victory, and an exit in the NFC late in the NFC playoffs last year that looked promising. So I would say this about the Rams. That is the scariest team in football, and it has a lot to do with how they're constructed, and it has a lot to do with who their head coach is, and it has a lot to do with how they're willing to gamble future fortunes for the now. And it's something a lot of fan bases wished that their teams were more aggressive with, is gambling the future for the now. And when you have a good organization that's capable of doing that with the pieces in place to do it with, It can create a really scary situation for the rest of the league, and also changes the math in that division. So, what an enormous I'm really grasping for the correct adjective to describe this, but this is a league shifting move, and there's no two ways about it.
10: All in. That's the way you describe it. And again, this is not a new concept for the Rams. They not only have done this before, but the last time they did it, they won a freaking Super Bowl. You know, the 2021 offseason when they traded two future ones for Stafford, and then, you know, followed that up in November when they were making their playoff push, trading for Von Miller. Now, that wasn't as expensive as Myles Garrett, but I would argue that when you trade multiple first round picks a few months prior for your star quarterback, and then you trade more picks in the same draft the following year, right? They traded their first round pick, and so in 2021 they traded their first round pick in 2022, first round pick in 2023 for Stafford. Then later that year they traded their second round pick in 2022 and third round pick in 2022. They traded their first three picks in the next draft for Stafford and Von Miller. And everyone was like, "You're crazy. You're trading your future. You're mortgaging your future." And then they won the Super Bowl. So that's kind of the path here. And I think for Les Snead, he doesn't care. F them picks. Like, he does not care about the draft picks. Now, fun fact, before this trade happened, I was already in the process of going through my season projections, and I already had the Rams as the number one team winning the Super Bowl over the Bengals, by the way. How about that? That's my Super Bowl. I'll give it to you right now. I don't care. That's my Super Bowl prediction for this year. Rams over Bengals. Rematch of what we saw 5 years ago. Guess where the Super Bowl is this year? L.A. Guess where that Super Bowl was? Yeah. L.A. History has a funny way of repeating itself if you are doomed to forget it. But, I mean, you assemble this group of players now, and I think it's going to be Stafford and McVay's last year, too. I think this is the swan song. I think they win the Super Bowl this year. I think they go off into the sunset, and they let Les Snead pick up the pieces with whoever's going to coach the team next, and Ty Simpson. But at this point, Brian, it's hard to say that there is any team in the NFL that can stack up with this roster. It's the best roster I've ever seen assembled. We didn't even talk about the two secondary pieces they added and they traded for from the Chiefs, which was their one slight weakness other than special teams. Was, you know, defending the pass and allowing Sam Darnold to run it up and down the field, and they addressed that in the offseason. And now they didn't need Myles Garrett. Like, Jared Verse, an all-pro defensive end. They didn't need Myles Garrett. But when you get to that point and you have that opportunity to add a player like that who is going to be a Hall of Famer, it's hard to say no, especially if Les Snead just does not care about the draft pick. So I understand why there's pushback about this, but, man, this Rams roster, like, good luck finding a game on their schedule where they're not going to be a favorite.
13: Yeah, that's what's so weird is it is an F them picks move, right, by the Rams for sure and Les Snead. But that's what's so weird is the opposite was he used the first overall or the first round pick, 13th overall, on Ty Simpson. So that's the first thing I thought of was if this Myles Garrett deal, let's say it happens before the draft somehow, some way, are you still drafting Ty Simpson 13th overall? You know, you're doing two very different things at the same time where the draft pick was all about the future, right? Ty Simpson is going to back up Matthew Stafford as long as Stafford is QB1 for the Rams. So this could be a couple of years potentially that, you know, Ty Simpson's holding a clipboard. So that's a move solely focused on the future. And then Les Snead turns around and makes this mammoth move to get Myles Garrett in a trade with the Browns. So it's like, you could not have two more polar opposite things happening at the same time. So very strange and really a weird situation if you look beyond 2026 for Ty Simpson, where you're mortgaging your future for the here and now. And so whenever Ty Simpson takes over, it's like, wow, we don't have any draft picks over here, any premium picks to replenish this roster. So we'll cross that bridge when we get to it, but for the here and now, just an absolute bombshell of a deal right there. And it was funny, Bo Benson, our trusted producer, he texted me during the week, and he's like, I just love that the A.J. Brown news was totally upstaged. You know, like, A.J. Brown just finally wants his moment in the sun, right? Like, come on! And he gets traded to the Patriots, and it's a footnote compared to this Myles Garrett trade. The Myles Garrett trade is just unbelievably massive. And Rich said it right, like, it is a league shifting type move, because this does, it shifts the balance of powers greatly here. And buckle up for 2026, man. Can't wait to see how it unfolds here. And it was funny, there was someone that wrote a tweet where it's like, if you want to look at what's happening in the NFC West, the Rams just traded for Myles Garrett. The Arizona Cardinals are in a contract stalemate with Jacoby Brissett. You know, that's where we're at in the NFC West right now.
10: There's levels to the NFL, guys.
11: Oh, there's absolutely levels to this. And yeah, it is interesting that all the focus was on A.J. Brown, and this Myles Garrett trade kind of came out of nowhere. And it might peel back.
13: That's where we're at in the NFC West right now.
10: There's levels to the NFL, guys.
11: Oh, there's absolutely levels to this. And yeah, it is interesting that all the focus was on A.J. Brown and this.

0: for like the last 3 days I was in Vegas. I was there last week just hanging out. And it was funny because I saw a bunch of people outside of T-Mobile. Like when I was walking to the elevator and I'm like,
1: yeah.
0: It didn't dawn on me what was going on. And I finally figured out, I'm like, I bet it's a watch party. So I figured they were outside. And then when I walked up there, there's nobody there. I'm like, what's going on? And I saw some people straggle into the arena. I'm like, oh, it's
1: yeah, they
0: inside,
1: do it inside
0: the arena. Yeah, so I walked up there and I'm like, hey, is this free? And they're like, no, it's $5. And I'm like, oh, okay, cool. Do I need to get a ticket or something? They're like, yeah, but we're not selling any more tickets tonight. It was like 10 minutes to go in the game. And I'm like, oh. Mm-hmm. He's like, yeah, but, you know, game two Thursday night. I'm like, yeah, cool. I'm like, I'm leaving Thursday morning, so that's not going to work out at all. Anyway, I went over to the facade and just hung out on the side there. And it was fun. It was fun. There were Knights fans.
1: They do
0: there.
1: It right.
0: Yeah.
1: I mean, cool. It's the Strip. It's the Vegas Strip, so it's hard to be wrong on the Vegas Strip.
2: Can't
1: there's
2: miss.
1: Like six MGM properties all in that area, so they take care of us.
0: You know what's funny is I had no idea half those casinos were MGM properties.
1: All
0: I didn't know that. Yeah.
1: Excalibur, like, too.
0: Yeah, once you get MGM, to that area and you go south, it's like MGM, man. It doesn't have to say MGM Grand or Park MGM. Like, chances are it's an MGM property. I was like, Bellagio's MGM. I didn't know that at all. Like New York's MGM. That's crazy. Yeah, but good stuff. All right, we've got Rich Ornberger, Penn State All-American, Jared Smith, FSR betting analyst. I'm Brian Noe. Be sure to subscribe to the Fox Sports Radio YouTube channel. 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And don't stop there. Hit that thumbs up icon and comment away. Let us know whose takes you like and even whose takes you don't like. 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All right, coming up next, prop it up. That's right, the prop betting market. How about Sheamus? Our little pre-chorus right there with The Miz. We'll compare notes, give you a couple of picks right around the corner. 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
4: 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Jared, we start with you. 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
7: I've got a lot today, but I'll give you the one that I clicked first and that I think I like the most. I mean, you know, I might win all the other bets and lose this one, but that's just how it goes. Ben Brown, under 15 and a half outs. This is the Cubs starting pitcher. The Cubs are facing the Giants today. I don't know if you saw the score yesterday for the Giants, but holy moly, they put up an 18 burger on the Cubs. And this Ben Brown guy, listen, he's got good stuff, but he's still a reliever making his transition to the starting rotation. So he has these moments where he just kind of loses it, especially later on in his outings. So 15 and a half outs, right? 15 is five innings, so he can't pitch into the sixth and get an out in the sixth. And I love fading or going under on outs props for starting pitchers because we're all knowing this trend of starting pitchers not lasting through six innings. So we're going to go Ben Brown under 15 and a half outs minus $1.15 over at BetMGM.
8: Yeah, I'm all over this Tigers-Mariners matchup, and Bryce Miller has my interest. His line set at 4.5 Ks. I'm going to take the over. He's averaging basically a strikeout an inning. The line isn't inflated. If he gives you five clean innings, you're live for this before they have to ring the bullpen. So I like it. The again, you know, hearkening back to our parlay platter, my only concern is Detroit's bats are pretty hot right now, but Bryce Miller's been a stud in the early innings lately, and he's been throwing a lot of Ks. So, yeah, give me over 4.5 strikeouts for Miller today.
4: All right, I'm going to go with Kyle Bradish, the Orioles pitcher. I want to go under 5.5 strikeouts against the Blue Jays. Blue Jays are a great team as far as avoiding strikeouts. And a couple other reasons to like this. You look at these two teams faced each other last Sunday, and Bradish was on the bump. It was just kind of crazy. So he went seven innings, and he had four strikeouts, right? So chances are he's probably not going to go seven again against the Blue Jays. And even if he does, you have to like your chances of the Blue Jays avoiding six strikeouts. They just don't strike out a ton. Now, the juice has it's grown here. So it was at minus 140. When the show began, it's at minus 155 right now. Now, this juice is a little too heavy for rapid fire at the end of the show. Otherwise, I would be targeting this one, right? Maybe it'll change a little bit, but this does not violate the juice restrictions and prop it up. I think it's a good bet. I think minus 155 is a good bet. And even though Bradish, you look at, you know, his last handful of starts, you go back against the A's, he had 10 strikeouts, 7 against the Yankees. He had six against the Rays and then followed up with only three. But he's had some good strikeout games as of late, but it's just the spot. Blue Jays don't strike out a ton. I think the under 5.5, even at minus 155, is a good play today. I would go with that.
7: Yeah, I've got Toronto at a 20% K rate versus righties over the last 30 days, which is pretty low. It's in the bottom eight in Major League Baseball. There's one other one that really caught my eye today, and it's against Rich's Padres. Nolan McClain's been striking out a bunch of dudes lately. He's got like an 11 Ks per nine number. And San Diego, I've got their number. Their weighted on base average over the last 30 days is the worst in baseball by like a wide margin. Like they're at 261. The next closest team's at 283. I mean, the Padres offense, Rich, go out there and give him a pep talk, bud. What is going on with the Padres offense?
4: Oh, Wemby pep talk over
7: yes,
4: there.
7: Yes, what's going on, man? Yeah. Some good players in that
8: struggle
7: offense.
8: Bus. I mean, when you start talking Fernando Tatis Jr. trade rumors, oof. I mean, that's how you know it's getting bad.
7: Really? That's what's going on in San Diego right now?
4: Still one bomb for him, right? Is he still stuck on one for the season? One home run?
8: Yeah, he's been in a historic cold streak.
4: Baseball's crazy. They were toe-to-toe with the Dodgers. Now they can't win. All right, coming up next, the atmosphere will be insane, or will it?
9: We are Buffalo!
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20: Missouri Net News. I'm Sue Danielson. Thousands of Missourians are still waiting for insurance checks to pay for last year's severe weather damage. Andrew Nelson, director of the Missouri Department of Commerce and Insurance, says the wait is not surprising given the scale of damage. He notes it's a likely factor in the overall recovery in St. Louis.
21: Then you start having issues where you're competing for contractors, resources, supplies, and that really aggravates and makes that recovery process that much longer.
20: Statewide, Missourians submitted over a quarter of a million insurance claims. So far, companies have reimbursed $2.9 billion. Nelson says in a typical large-scale disaster, it can take 2 to 3 years for those checks to arrive. Missouri's taking action after a New World screwworm case was confirmed. Matt Pilger reports.
22: The Missouri Department of Agriculture says the state has activated its response plan after the U.S. Department of Agriculture confirmed a New World screwworm case in a calf in Texas. The pest, which feeds on living tissue, was eradicated in the U.S. decades ago but has now reappeared. Missouri leaders say food safety is not affected, but farmers are urged to closely monitor livestock for signs of infection and report any concerns.
20: Missouri's hot weather law is now in effect. Utility companies are barred from shutting off electrical or natural gas service during extreme heat. Sarah Fontaine is with the Missouri Public Service Commission.
23: If you're behind, go ahead and reach out, contact the utility company, and make sure you kind of start that conversation early on.
20: Utilities are barred from shutting off service when the National Weather Service forecasts temperatures above 95 degrees or a heat index above 105 during the day over the next 72 hours. It's a big fishing weekend. Margie Vandeven is with the Missouri Department of Conservation.
24: This is the big annual free fishing days for MDC, so anyone can go fishing without a fishing permit.
20: Other fishing regulations still apply. This is Missouri Net News.
25: Black vultures can be harmful to livestock operations across Missouri. Travis Garant from USDA explains.
26: The range of black vultures, they've generally been in the southern part of the United States, but as their range has expanded into Missouri, the number of conflicts has been increasing over time.
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26: One of the main tools that we use is a black vulture effigy, and we have those on hand. 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
25: 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That's blackvultures.agriculture.mo.gov.
20: The U.S. Senate has passed two Homeland Security bills sponsored by Missouri's senators, one by Senator Josh Hawley, would spend $108 million to hire 200 child exploitation investigators. Senator Eric Schmidt's bill would spend $350 million to find illegal immigrants released in sanctuary cities. The bills now go to the House. Missourians are being encouraged to learn CPR. Boone Health nurse Tammy Adkin says it's easy to learn.
27: Over 70% of cardiac arrests happen in the home. It's usually going to be somebody
0: that you know.
1: She says those interested in learning CPR can contact the Red Cross or the American Heart Association. World Cup soccer fans will not be allowed to bring water bottles into the stadium in Kansas City. FIFA says it's a safety measure. Water will still be sold inside, and fans will have access to cooling options like shade, misting stations, and refill locations outside entry points. Tickets for the Spirit of St. Louis Air Show this weekend are sold out for Saturday. There may still be room on Sunday. Missouri Net News.
2: 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Stop by from 10 a.m. to 3 p.m. for the official Jurassic June kickoff party featuring Big Al, the Allosaurus. The excitement begins at 10 a.m. with Big Al's grand unveiling inside the Hall of Giants. Guests will be among the first to see this incredible prehistoric predator up close. Free with admission, guests can also enjoy face painting, dinosaur games, and activities. A dino slide and much more at the Museum Learning Center in St. Genevieve, 10 a.m. to 3 p.m. on Saturday, June the 6th.
4: Any chance in the series. And so they're going to give New York everything that they've got. And let's just say they're winning the game. All of a sudden, this great electricity that you're expecting, it's not going to be as great as you're anticipating. It's just something to keep in mind heading into game three.
8: Yeah, as a preview, let's sort of I guess recenter ourselves with exactly what we've seen through two games here. The Knicks are up 2-0, but this doesn't feel like a mismatch. You know, New York won game one by 10, but they trailed by 14 at one point during the game. They won by one in game two, but they nearly blew a 14-point fourth quarter lead. So this is an even matchup. As much as the record and the outcomes of the first two games would lead you to believe otherwise, and obviously the narrative that will play out until game three is played is going to be heavy, heavy New York Knicks. Look at them. Look what they're doing. It's not quite as dominant as I think the record will show you. There's a lot more nuance and a lot more context to this. Another thing is, you know, kind of looking at it through the lens of more San Antonio's focus, Wemby's game three isn't about redemption. Wemby played an awesome game two. I mean, if you look at the box score and you just focus on what he did in that game, 29 points, 9 rebounds, 4 blocks, I mean, it's a really good game. He's just got to clean up the turnovers. He's just got to be better late. So it's less about redemption and it's more about response for Wemby. If you're in the New York huddle, so to speak, what are you saying to that locker room? Hey, don't believe the record. You know, we're a great team, but we're playing against a great team. And these are narrow wins. And so we got to keep our foot blasted, pedal to the metal, if we're going to survive this series. And it is and has been a little bit about survival for the New York Knicks, even though they've won two games and they did so on the road. They had to survive those victories. And conversely, if you're in the San Antonio locker room and you're huddling up, the conversation is, hey, we're good enough. We're doing it all right. We got to clean up a few things, but don't for a second believe that you're worse than you were when you entered this finals looking at the record, because it's not true. It's lying to you. So don't play hero ball. Like if I'm speaking directly to Wembanyama, we don't need a hero. We need you to do exactly what you're doing. We need you to protect the basketball a little bit better. And that's pretty much it. So this is an even series, even though it's heading back to New York and we're talking about the environment, we're talking about the emotion. When you remove that context for a second and you focus on what's happened in-game, the actual matchup between these two teams, this is a real even series, and it can fall either way still.
3: The Knicks certainly think it's an even series. You heard Mikal Bridges last night after the game. It's 0-0. That's the mindset going back to New York. That has to be the mindset right now. Now, us as radio gas bags can, you know, bloviate about how awesome the Knicks are and blah, blah, blah, blah, blah, and all that stuff. But Brian makes a very astute point that if it starts hot for San Antonio, all of a sudden the air will be sucked out of that building. Could go in the other direction. If the Knicks start hot and San Antonio looks a little wobbly, you know, the young kids on the road, wide-eyed, dealing with what should be, at the beginning of the game, the most raucous environment perhaps in the history of the NBA.
4: Yeah.
3: And then once the game starts, we'll see what happens. I mean, it could, you know, right? Everyone's got a plan until they get punched in the mouth. We'll see who punches first. Who has to call that first timeout? If it's the Spurs and the Knicks start off hot and the Spurs have to call that first timeout, I mean, that kind of thing could snowball. But home environments do have a tricky way of flipping if it's not going well. Now, yeah. Do I think it's going to go well for the Knicks? Yes, of course. I'm a fan. I bet them already. I'm going to give them out a rapid fire in about 45 minutes. I mean, everything is falling the Knicks' way right now. So it's hard to say that it's not going to be a positive in Game 3. But sports have a funny way of surprising you sometimes. And if it does flip, and if the Spurs come in and they silence that crowd, then it could be their kind of slingshot to get back in the series. All it takes is one game. If Game 3 goes San Antonio's way, then all of a sudden we've got ourselves a series again. It's that quick. Now, do I think the Knicks are going to win the series? Yes. Do I think they're the best team that we've seen in recent memory? Yes. That doesn't mean it's a guarantee that they're going to win the game. And as a Knicks fan, I always am waiting for that anvil to drop. Because right now, it's like nothing can go wrong. This team's invincible. And then something happens and it goes wrong and then they're not invincible anymore. So I do expect it to be the most exciting, raucous crowd I've ever seen at a basketball game until the game starts. And then it's on the players to determine where the crowd goes from there.
4: That's exactly right. Yeah. And it's just leave that possibility open. Because, listen, if the Knicks, let's say that the game plays out similarly to what we just saw last night, right? The Knicks, they're leading at halftime by 4, right? They've got momentum. They're ahead by 14 with 6 minutes to go. That place is going to be going berserk. But let's just say it's the opposite, right? Like, all of a sudden, that energy is not going to be as crazy as you expect it to be. So it really does depend a lot on how the game is playing out. And I expect the Spurs to hit the Knicks with everything they have. This is their season on the line. This is for a championship, right? And this is really their only hope to be in it, is to win Game 3. And I also say this. This is a gigantic spot for Wemby. Think about the way Game 2 just ended last night. He gets the rebound off a Brunson miss. We got a little under 15 seconds to go. And he throws an errant pass to Castle, who's not even looking for the ball, then commits a foul on Brunson that gives the Knicks a one-point lead. Wemby gets the final shot to win it, misses. Good luck, misses. So all of that just happened in the previous game. Now, you are on the road at the Mecca. The Garden's going to be going crazy. What if Wemby has an all-time performance, right? This is really, it's a great opportunity for Wemby. He could shine on the sport's biggest stage. And everything that we're saying about Wemby, and we started off the show, I'm playing Closing Time from, what is it, Supersonic? Semisonic? I don't even know this band. Right? Like, we don't want Wemby right now to take us home to a win because you saw how he kicked the game away yesterday. Now, that's yesterday. What if he changes opinions beginning in Game 3? There literally is that on the table for Wemby. If he comes through in a huge moment like this, all of a sudden that is a perception shifter. So that's all on the table for Wemby and the Spurs in Game 3. This is like peak cinema. This is absolute theater. And I love it where Richard Jefferson last night, he's like, this is a heavyweight fight. And that's exactly what it felt like. And it'd feel even more like that if somehow Wemby made that shot and it's tied 1-1. But with it being 2-0 Knicks, it feels like they have this greater advantage and they've been more dominant than they really have been. To Rich's point, this is a very, very close series that could easily be different than 2-0 Knicks right now. You got to keep that in mind going forward.
8: No doubt. And if we are going to talk about the environment being one of the biggest factors of Game 3, yeah, you're denying a little bit of that context, but let's look at it through a different lens. We're looking at it only as a negative for the Spurs. But let me put it into context that everybody could understand. Haven't we all had those mornings where you have a cup of coffee and then you have another one and then you're on your way to work and you forgot that you had that second cup of coffee, so you go through the drive-thru and by the time you get to work, you're on your third cup of coffee and you're like, whoops, I overdid it a little bit. I'm a little jittery at the desk right now. There's a such thing as overdosing on a good thing. Caffeine's great in the morning. Like, you know, most Americans wake up and they pour that first cup of coffee, and it's almost like, gosh, I mean, it's a ritual. It's what you need to get the engines revved. It's going to fuel the rest of your day or performance earlier in the day. And that can be a very beneficial thing, but you can overdo it. So you come home to Madison Square Garden, you're going to have to manage those emotions. You have to avoid the caffeine overdose. You got to kind of look at it through the lens of, yeah, the Spurs got to handle the environment, but so do the Knicks. Yep. I mean, we're talking about a historic a playoff run, 13 straight playoffs wins. There's so much hanging in the balance of game three, like you mentioned, with Wembanyama having to answer. But the New York Knicks, they've got to handle those emotions too. I've played in front of hundreds or 100,000 fans at Beaver Stadium during an undefeated Penn State season. I was with the Patriots for a Super Bowl against the Giants. And yeah, when you have a home crowd or many of your fans cheering you on, the emotional roller coaster that you'll ride trying to impress, if you let that the moment slip away or let it get into your head, it can ruin special seasons. And so that is the risk here is, yeah, there's going to be a lot of support. There's no question about it. And yeah, it's possible that support could dissipate if it looks like this is going to be a Spurs game three at some point. But the New York Knicks have got to handle the emotion of the moment. Look, these players, they're used to seeing the court lined with superstars. You know, there's always celebrities with the soles of their sneakers pressed against the hardwood, you know, just feet away from them. But when all of the chips are on the line, when it is one of, or if not the biggest moment of your life, and, you know, you're staring into the eyes of your legacy, you have to be able to handle those emotions too. So as much as this is a potential negative for the Spurs, it can also be a potential negative for the Knicks having that much energy and enthusiasm in the building cheering them on at MSG in Game 3.
3: You just brought me back. So my junior year, I got to cover my first Penn State football game. And I remember walking onto the field. They let the people who covered the game for the last, I think it's 5 or 10 minutes of the fourth quarter, they let them onto the field. And I remember walking onto the field, and it was not a very high-profile game. I think it was like a Michigan State or something that was not like, you know, an elite. And so it wasn't full. It wasn't even a full crowd. I remember walking onto the field and listening to the crowd for a second. And I was like, oh my God, like this is crazy. Like the amount of people screaming. Now, to be fair, there's not going to be as many people at MSG as there were at Beaver Stadium. I think it's like three times the amount of people. But it's an enclosed environment. So, I mean, the point still remains. The feeling that you get, and these players are used to it, so it's not like some wide-eyed, you know, college kid walking onto the field for the first time. I mean, these players are used to it. But that energy, it has a life of its own. It has a consciousness to it. And who's able to harness that energy early in the game, especially, and set the tone for the game is going to be huge. And I'm not saying that the Knicks are going to wake up, you know, on Monday morning and just run through the Spurs like it's a hot knife through butter. There's a chance that the Spurs start out hot. And whoever is able to harness that energy early in the game and use it as a weapon instead of it using you, I think is going to be huge. I don't think there's a... I'm willing to bet that this is going to be the most insane environment we've seen in an NBA game all year. So even though these players are used to crowds and moments like these, it's hard to put this on a level like we've seen before. I think, you know, Trump's going to be in the building. It's going to be insane. It is going to be the closest thing to like a dystopian environment. You know, when you see those like futuristic movies and it's like the gladiators are there. It's just like crazy. Crazy stuff is going to be taking place. The energy of this pregame situation, the announcements, the starting lineups, the whole situation is going to be an unprecedented moment in the NBA this year with just how excited this fan base is going to be to welcome an NBA Finals game in their building for the first time in 27 years and to be up 2-0. Like, it'd be crazy if they were down 2-0, Brian, but because they're up 2-0, that initial energy from this stadium, from this arena, I don't know who's going to be able to handle it, but whoever is able to harness that energy is going to have a distinct advantage, especially early in the game.
4: Yeah, that's what I can't wait to see is how did the Spurs respond? We just talked about how their inexperience showed up last night, and it did. Those final 30 seconds, it was on full display, especially with Wemby. But how do they respond when now they're on the road and in that atmosphere? They're either going to respond in a great way or they're going to fold, man. It's going to throw them off even more.
3: Yeah.
4: And I can't wait to see how that unfolds because, man, we've seen this time and time again. Think you go back to Michael Jordan's first NBA Finals, right? So they're trailing late against the Lakers. Jordan has a shot to tie up the game. As the clock is winding down, he misses. Bulls lose game one. It was the move the next game, right, where he goes up in the air, switches in mid-flight, and does the lefty layup. Then game three, he hit a game-tying three with 3.4 seconds left to force overtime. Bulls win in overtime. So the point is, Jordan missed a shot to tie the game in game one, and he responded in games two, game three, right? Like, he just responded. So that's what we're waiting for with Wemby. How does he respond after a late turnover with 10 seconds to go, fouling Brunson, missing a game-winning shot? How do you respond? You're on the road here at the Garden. I can't wait to see how he does respond because if he's the true superstar we expect him to be, he's going to have a response. And think about this, too, where this atmosphere for the Knicks is outstanding. It's the best in basketball for sure. You could argue it's the best in sports in this country. It's unbelievable. But you do see a lot of players respond to that. Jordan's had huge games in the Garden, right? Kobe's had huge games. Yeah. Steph Curry has had huge games. Like, this is the moment for Wemby. Can you step up and have a huge game when there's that atmosphere, that electricity, and you respond after really blowing game two? That's what's all on the line. I can't wait for it, man. It's going to be fantastic.
8: Yeah, this is look, the story is very much about Wembanyama, but the story is also about this deep Knicks team, you know, and what they're able to produce when a star like Brunson is having an off shooting night like he did in game two. Towns having 21, Bridges 20, Ananobi, he had 7, Shamet gave him 13 off the bench. Like, There is a lot of reliance on many different players on the New York Knicks roster since they don't have a Wembanyama, which is to your benefit, but also it's sometimes the downfall, right? When there's so many players who have to kind of pluck all the orchestra chords just right, sometimes it's a fragile balance. Whereas, and I'm not saying Wemby has to be a hero, but it takes a little bit of the pressure off the rest of the roster when you have literally an alien playing on your basketball team. I mean, Victor Wembanyama is one of the brightest talents we've seen in this league in many years, and who knows by the end of his career what he will mean to this league. Historically, he seems like that type of generational talent. That story is yet to be told, but still, the fact remains, when you have a superstar talent on one side and an assembly or a cast of characters that you're relying on the other side, sometimes it's almost more difficult to encourage the 5 people you need to play a perfect game together as opposed to relying on one superlative talent to play like the talent he is and just clean a few things up in order for you to have success. Like, was very clear. The picture became very clear in the fourth quarter at the end of game two with Wembanyama.
3: I'm glad you mentioned that, because I think that's an important distinction on maybe how we can explain the turnover late in the game for Wemby. If you go and watch that play, and this is a very important point, because Rich said the Spurs have a Wemby. He's the guy. He's the man. Whereas the Knicks, it's more of a team. If you go and watch that last turnover, the Wemby turnover that went off Stephon Castle's back, I think Stephon Castle's also like, yeah, we got Wemby. We're good. He's going to walk it up the floor. Like, how often does a 7'4" guy in the fourth quarter of a tie game in the NBA Finals, and the point guard, actually, I don't know if Castle's a point guard, it's Fox, but a guard on that team, turns his back and says, yeah, the 7'4" guy's going to take it up the floor. And then Wemby puts it off Castle's back, and you know how the rest goes. I think that reliance on a star, Rich, actually cost the Spurs in that moment. Because if it's not one of those moments, if it's Towns who gets the rebound, guess who's getting the ball? Brunson. And he's like, give me the ball right now. Yep. Whereas I think the Spurs having this alien on their team, he got the ball, he got the rebound, we're good. Everyone relaxed and started jogging up the floor. And Stephon Castle forgot that he's actually the guard that's supposed to handle the ball. And maybe it was a more of a brain fart on Wemby's part to not see the player's eyes before you passed it. But I also think that star element, that reliance on the alien, and everybody relaxes in that moment, and unfortunately someone didn't do their job. And so as much as obviously Wemby's going to lift San Antonio to these heights that they maybe have never seen before, or haven't seen since the Duncan and Robinson days, I do think in that moment, that star power, that alien nature, kind of hurt the Spurs down the stretch. What do you think about that, Brian?
4: I mean, I get what you're saying, but I don't know how you turn your back if you're Castle. Like, that's just unforgivable. Yeah. Like, what do you?
3: Because he's like, hey, Wemby's got it. We're good.
4: It's a fast break. Like,
3: yeah,
4: the ball could be coming to you. You're a guard.
3: Yeah. Brain fart.
4: And that's what Wemby's thinking. Like, dude, what? You know, right? It's just a calamity right there. But I get what you're saying. All right, we got Rich Ornberger, Penn State All-American, Jared Smith, FSR betting analyst. I'm Brian Noe. 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All right, coming up next, if you're going to break the rules, you got to break them better than this. 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
0: And when you help protect them, you become a friend of the San Diego Zoo Wildlife Alliance. A real friend. The kind of friend you want to thank. And not just with a card or a text, but with a song.
1: Thank you

0: That was me that said he got paid.
1: He got paid from the Niners. He had $40+ million in guaranteed money that he let go because he didn't want to show up to rehab.
0: Yeah. So
1: like,
0: it can't be the money.
1: So if you're the Commanders,
0: if it can't be the money, then you ain't got to pay him that much and worry about it. If you're the Commanders,
1: if you pay him any type of money, you a fool. You should get fired immediately.
0: You gotta see what he's gonna do.
1: Why would you pay him that type of money when he's acted a fool in San Francisco and you see the way it's played out, but you think he's gonna act different for you?
0: With that so amount
2: what,
0: of money.
2: What does that have to do with any other team based off of somewhere where he wants to be versus
1: because it's
2: wanting to be in San Francisco?
1: It's the optics of it. Like, do you know what is going to be said? Because Adam Peters is a general manager in Washington. If Adam Peters gives him a good deal, you know they're going to be laughing behind his back. And if it doesn't work out, Adam Peters' career in the National Football League will be over because all the signs were there.
0: Jaden Daniels could be a good reason why. And
1: he may be a great reason, but I'm not risking my career over it. Not if I'm Adam Peters. You can't do that.
0: The risk is paying him a lot of money to come there. Somebody's going to take a chance on him if he's willing to play.
1: Take a chance on him with what kind of contract? Everybody's going to take a chance on him.
0: He may not get a
2: $30, $40 million a year contract, but somebody will step out and give him a one-year contract.
1: For how much?
0: I don't know.
2: $15-20 million. I don't know.
1: You're wrong. If they give you $15-20 million, that whoever does it should be fired the next day.
2: So you don't think he can get a one-year $15 million contract?
1: No.
0: Gotta go. Last segment of the hour, hour one. Yeah, we're setting the table for the finals, and we're going to bring in the man, the myth, that guy, Cuffs the Legend, next hour. It's up on Game on Fox Sports Radio. As you can see, we're having some spirited conversations. Stay locked in. It's Fox Sports Radio.
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8: 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And not just with a card or a text, but with a song.
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2: To this next hour, the Knicks, they're up 2-0. They were seemingly going to lose. There was a 14-point lead, but they still ended up winning by one. Fellas, just to get this conversation started before we bring Cuffs in, Pletch, you played in New York City.
3: Yeah.
2: We'll start with you. What do you think this means for the city coming into the Garden, and it hasn't been a game there since 1999?
3: Man, it's absolute frenzy out here on the East Coast for us, especially, you know, in the tri-state area. I've been to an Eastern Conference Finals at the Garden, but I will be in attendance of Game 3 at MSG because I've never been to an NBA Finals with the Knicks playing in it. So I can't imagine what the Madison Square Garden is going to be like for Game 3. Nobody saw the Knicks going into San Antonio and coming out 2-0. I basically think that after watching these two games, the Spurs are not going to be able to find a way to get out of this series as world champion. So it's been a delight to watch Jalen Brunson and his crew go about their work the way that they have. It just seems like they just can score from everywhere, from every angle, and they have. And the Spurs are on the ropes, 2-0, going into the Garden. I just hope it's not a sweep. You said game five. Spurs in five.
2: They might still.
3: Man, the sweep is on the table, and I couldn't imagine the Knicks sweeping the San Antonio Spurs for the last three series to win a world championship. It would be amazing.
2: So much to talk about. TJ, get a quick thought on it before we get to the break, but obviously this is just an appetizer for the main course of hour two. What? Just a quick thought going into hour two.
4: The Spurs, they just got to play better down the stretch, man. Last night, they had the game was there to be won. Game one, the game was there to be won. They're not finishing down the stretch. Wimby is playing a good game, but he can play better. They got to make this a series. They don't win game three, they getting swept. And so we will see what happens on Monday.
2: We got Cuffs the Legend in hour two. You're listening to Up On Game. TJ Hushmanzadeh, Plexico Burris. I'm LeVar Arrington. This is Fox Sports Radio. We'll be right back.
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18: Missouri Net News. I'm Sue Danielson. Thousands of Missourians are still waiting for insurance checks to pay for last year's severe weather damage. Angela Nelson, director of the Missouri Department of Commerce and Insurance, says the wait is not surprising given the scale of damage. She notes it's a likely factor in the overall recovery in St. Louis.
19: Then you start having issues where you're competing for contractors, resources, supplies, and that really aggravates and makes that recovery process that much longer.
18: Statewide, Missourians submitted over a quarter of a million insurance claims. So far, companies have reimbursed $2.9 billion. Nelson says in a typical large-scale disaster, it can take 2 to 3 years for those checks to arrive. Missouri's taking action after a New World screwworm case was confirmed. Matt Pilger reports.
20: The Missouri Department of Agriculture says the state has activated its response plan after the U.S. Department of Agriculture confirmed a New World screwworm case in a calf in Texas. The pest, which feeds on living tissue, was eradicated in the U.S. decades ago, but has now reappeared. Missouri leaders say food safety is not affected, but farmers are urged to closely monitor livestock for signs of infection and report any concerns.
18: Missouri's hot weather law is now in effect. Utility companies are barred from shutting off electrical or natural gas service during extreme heat. Sarah Fontaine is with the Missouri Public Service Commission.
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18: Utilities are barred from shutting off service when the National Weather Service forecasts temperatures above 95 degrees or a heat index above 105 during the day over the next 72 hours. It's a big fishing weekend. Margie Vandeven is with the Missouri Department of Conservation.
21: This is the big annual free fishing days for MDC, so anyone can go fishing without a fishing permit.
18: Other fishing regulations still apply. This is Missouri Net News.
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18: The U.S. Senate has passed two Homeland Security bills sponsored by Missouri's senators, one by Senator Josh Hawley, would spend $108 million to hire 200 child exploitation investigators. Senator Eric Schmidt's bill would spend $350 million to find illegal immigrants released in sanctuary cities. The bills now go to the House. Missourians are being encouraged to learn CPR. Boone Health nurse Tammy Adkins says it's easy to learn.
24: Over 70% of cardiac arrests happen in the home. It's usually going to be somebody that you know.
18: She says those interested in learning CPR can contact the Red Cross or the American Heart Association. World Cup soccer fans will not be allowed to bring water bottles into the stadium in Kansas City. FIFA says it's a safety measure. Water will still be sold inside and fans will have access to cooling options like shade, misting stations, and refill locations outside entry points. Tickets for the Spirit of St. Louis Air Show this weekend are sold out for Saturday. There may still be room on Sunday. Missouri Net News.
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30: And it just seems like all the pressure's on him. Like his teammates, they have to find a way to be able to step up and do something to help this young man, because I believe if they have a plan to put him in the paint, it doesn't matter who guards him. I don't think anybody in the world can guard him. But if he wants to keep coming up and playing on the perimeter and shooting threes, it's going to be the demise of the Spurs in this series.
31: Man, it's hard for me to say that Wemby is going to be the greatest ever, man. Wemby,
30: I never said that.
31: No. I'm saying because that's what LeVar.
32: A lot of people are. That's the original question.
31: That's what LeVar asks.
32: I mean, going into analysis.
31: For me, yeah. No. I don't see Wemby being the greatest ever. I don't. He'll be a top 15 player for sure. Wemby, you can't put Wemby on the post. He too light in the ass.
32: He's too light.
31: By the time he catch that ball, he had a 3-point. They walking his ass all the way to the 3-point line. He ain't posting up Mitchell Robinson. He ain't posting up Cat. They going walking to the 3-point line. He is a perimeter, but he's a mid-range to perimeter based player, but he has the size of a guy that should play down low. And so it's hard for him to get easy buckets unless it's a chaotic type thing where, like, when you saw, I believe it was De'Aaron Fox or maybe it was Castle, he went into the paint, kind of pivoted, Wemby's coming down the middle, dunk. But to just post him up, they're going to walk him out to the 3-point line because he doesn't have the physical strength to hold his position. And the way they letting you play now, You pushing dudes, you getting slapped in the head. It's no foul. You getting
30: playoffs? They letting these people play like that.
31: Yeah, they really letting them play
30: like that in the regular season.
31: Hey, it was really crazy though when Brunson and De'Aaron Fox got into it, and hey, the daddy and Rick Brunson came out. He walked all the way. Hey, he walked all the way.
30: You can't do that. You can't do that,
31: Brunson Burner.
30: Come on, man. You can't walk down the court, Rick.
33: Hey, he thought they was playing
31: 10U.
33: He thought that was
31: AAU, buddy. Hey,
30: hey,
31: hey,
30: your
31: the daddy
30: son
31: and him came out, did it not? He walked the way down to the
30: you can't come out on the court because somebody get in your son's face. Man, this is the NBA. Hey, this is the NBA finals. It's competitive.
31: It was AAU,
30: you can't
31: man.
30: Come out there like that, Rick Brunson. Come on, man. Hey, I know that's your son and all, but you can't come out there like that.
31: Hey, that was funny. He did take it back to 12U though, for sure.
32: Sometimes
33: shout out.
32: Go ahead.
0: Nah, shout out to the New York Knicks bench, man. Shout out to Landry Shaman, Deuce McBride, who I said before this series, I said, Mitchell Robinson, a.k.a. the Wimby Stopper. He looking like the Wimby Stopper. And I'm telling you, man, if the Knicks do win this championship.
30: Don't believe it.
32: Some teams get hit in the belly.
31: Hey, Landry Shaman been balling, bro. He been balling.
0: Have you seen his contract? He's one of the best bargain contracts in the league, and he's giving these guys championship production.
30: Yeah, he has to go out and play the way Josh Hart been playing, 0 points and 5 fouls. I mean, you have to get some kind of production out of Josh Hart. He just hasn't been able to do that since he had the career 3 night in the Garden. He has disappeared offensively. So what do you do to counteract that? Landry Shamet and Miles Bridges have to play extended minutes because they're getting nothing out of Josh Hart.
32: We're going to see if the Spurs bounce back or if they fold. In this moment, Wimby and company can actually make a statement that makes the conversation more in favor of Wimby potentially on his road to being the greatest ever. But they hold the power of that in their own hands. We'll see how that plays out. With the iHeart app, you can stream us wherever you are. 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Up next, the circus now comes to the Garden. The president's coming. Stephen A. Well, he don't want him there. We're going to talk about that. And we got the Lightning locker rounds coming up as well right here on Up On Game. You got TJ Hushmanzada. You got Plexico Burris. And you got Cuffs the Legend. I'm LeVar Arrington. This is Fox Sports Radio. We'll be right back.
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5: When Colin Cowherd drops the info.
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6: Ted Cruz was involved, so I try not to spend too much time on it. The college football stuff. And Nick Saban went out and said, you know, it's a runaway train. How much money do you have to spend to compete for a national championship in football? The number's about 35 to 40 million. There's the number. It's about 10 in basketball. What's interesting is, you know, college football, most of our lives, Notre Dame has been very, very influential. They're the best program that's not entirely a member of a conference. They're a partial member in the ACC, they'd be better served maybe being a full-time member of the ACC because, you know, I'm listening to their athletic director talk. Notre Dame does not have a money problem. According to a general manager, college teams now have general managers in college football. Notre Dame is a big-time spender. LSU, Texas, Texas Tech, Ohio State, Miami, Notre Dame is right up there with it. They also do not have a coaching problem. Marcus Freeman, to me, is as good as any coach in the country. So Notre Dame's got the money right. Notre Dame has got the coach right. Notre Dame's problem is they can't find any dance partners, and Pete Bavakwa knows it. So that's why when USC pulled out, or whoever did, pulled out of the game, they panicked and signed BYU. BYU's fine, but BYU is not a top 15 player. Look, since the Big Ten and the SEC have added.
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32: 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Let us know whose takes you like, you agree with, And even though you didn't, just search Fox Sports Radio on YouTube and subscribe. The circus is making its way to the Garden. Well, so is the president. Listen, you got Wembanyama coming to New York. You got a finals game in a series in New York at the Garden. This is the biggest thing to happen to the NBA in years. Fellas, you got $100,000 seats, which is, sounds crazy, but that's what I hear. Plex, you may know better than I do. $100,000 seats, that's crazy. You have a national audience. The eyes of the world will be on Madison Square Garden. Adam Silver, in my estimation, should be thanking Donald, President Trump, for the free promotion that this has caused. But there's a man by the name of Stephen A. Smith that does not believe that Donald Trump should be there. Do we have the sound on that by chance? Do we have that? Yeah, let's listen to it.
0: He's coming to game three of the finals, and I don't want him there. He's coming to game four of the NBA finals, and I don't want him there. And it has nothing to do with politics, policy, or anything like that. It has everything to do with him disrupting and contributing at the same time to the chaos that's going to be existing at Madison Square Garden. If there was ever a time, if it were Barack Obama coming to the Garden, I would say stay home, stay at the White House. If it was George W. or Clinton or somebody, stay at the White House, don't come. You don't understand what Monday is going to be like in New York City. The subways will never be more packed. Don't drive your cars in Midtown. I'm trying to tell you, it'll be a parking lot.
32: All right. I mean, first of all, the dude has gone to New York Knicks games for a long time. Like, he's been a Knicks supporter for a long time. That's first and foremost. But secondly, like, does that sound like an intelligent, coherent reason to say don't come to a game? Like, if the president wants to come attend a game, shouldn't he be able to come attend a game? It's a big game. It's in New York. I mean, I'm just, what am I missing here?
9: You don't understand, like, the layout of, like, when the president shows up somewhere, they block streets off, you wouldn't believe, like, 2-3 miles, like, from a venue. So how do you expect these people to get to the Madison Square Garden? It does really cause a lot of chaos, like you said, because I've been around and when the president is going somewhere, I mean, it's really just crazy of the security that it takes to just move him around, especially in an arena. So I can't imagine what that is going to be like. But as far as game,
32: do you
9: three,
32: think people are? Do you think seats will be open and empty because the president is going?
9: I don't know, but I believe the cheapest ticket to get into the Garden is $4,000. So that is the cheapest ticket to get to the NBA Finals in Game 3. So I don't know if that's going to play a part on it. I don't believe it's not, because I've heard that the tickets are going over $100,000 just to sit on the floor. And you know what? I'm happy to sit in a 200 levels come Monday. I'm going to take the train, and it's going to drop me right off in the building, MSG, and I'm going to walk upstairs.
32: I mean, but you don't sound like you're bothered by the fact that the barricades are going to be up. And for what it's worth, we was there. We was in New York together, Plex. We rolled out in New York together. They be blocking off them streets all the time. They block off streets, man, on regular, everyday situations. They be blocking off streets.
9: I just
32: in New
9: don't.
32: York.
9: It's going to be pure pandemonium in the city.
32: But is
9: come
32: it going to
9: Monday.
32: Be that anyway? Is it going to be that anyway, regardless?
9: It's going to be times 10, man. This is something that hasn't happened, so, like we said earlier, since 1999, and especially with the Knicks on the verge of a possible sweep. I mean, this is, you don't understand what Monday is going to be like around here, man. It's really going to be, you're going to have to be on the ground to really see and feel the energy in this building come Monday, because I've been to it on regular games. I've been to it in the Eastern Conference Finals, but I've never witnessed what this arena will be like come NBA Finals on Monday.
32: You said 4,000. Game 3 tickets have pushed up past 9,000 just to enter top
10: man,
32: seats.
10: I wish I would watch a basketball.
32: Top seats north of $100,000. Okay,
9: for a civilian Cuffs.
32: Or TJ Cuffs. What's your take on it? I mean, to come or not to come, is it does Stephen A. have a point or does he not have a point? Should the president be able to come?
11: Hey, look, I'm with Plax. You know, I'm gonna be up there sitting with the Teenage Mutant Ninja Turtles up there in the air conditioned vent up there with Willis Reed's jersey. We're gonna be up there in the nosebleed.
32: Raptors.
11: But I'm saying. Building because the president is coming to the game, right? Like Plaque said, barricades and motorcades for miles, right? I want Trump to come to this game, and I hope he's a huge distraction. With Willis Reed's jersey, we're going to be up there in the nosebleed. But I'm saying the point is, you're in the building because the president is coming to the game, right? Like Plaque said, I hope Trump is a distraction, and I hope the Knicks drop game 3. That's what I hope happens to all of this. And here's the last thing. I just want to know, where is Trump sitting? Is he beside Spike Lee and Tracy Morgan and Fat Joe? Did y'all see Fat Joe, by the way, behind
32: heckling. Oh, he was heckling Wimby. Bro. Like, come on, Fat Joe. You better than that, dog. Like, he looked like a big-ass kid.
11: But what I'm saying,
32: all he needed was a big lollipop to go with what he was doing, man. Come on, Fat Joe.
11: Like Plax was saying, the Knicks fandom, man. I never thought I would say this, but I'm actually genuinely happy. All the years I made fun of the Knicks fan, they would never matter and enjoy the projects. I'm happy for Knicks fans, man. So, like, I want to see a distraction because I want to see this be stressful. I want to see a seven-game series. I don't want to see the Bronx.
32: It's stressful. You know, last word on it, TJ. Because we got to get to the lightning round. Get the last word, TJ, and then we got to get our update.
10: I mean, if Trump wants to go to the finals, then let him go to the finals. But as far as them prices, listen, man, ain't no way in hell I'm paying that for a ticket. It's just no way. No way possible. Now, I know that the Garden going to be rocking because the Spurs arena was rocking. Madison Square Garden is going to be crazy on Monday.
32: Go real quick, Plex. Go ahead.
12: Hey, I think we're starting to see a trend with the celebrities, the Knicks fans going on the road. It seems like these opposing teams are not allowing the Spike Lees of the world and the Fat Joes to sit courtside. They're going to have to sit in the seat in the stands with the regular fans. They are not allowing these celebrities to take the court in road games for the New York Knicks. So may be seeing the trend moving forward.
32: That's why they're running that price up. Still to come, Lightning Locker. It's a fun little deal we be working with. It's TJ, it's Plex, it's Cuffs, it's rapid fire snap calls, no fence sitting, got to answer it. All right, we get through the series, but let's get an update with our guy, Mr. Isaac Lohenkron. What you got, sir?
14: Cuffs!
32: Oh, gosh.
11: Look, Ilo, real quick, me and the wife and the kids are going to an international food festival after the show today, right? I just need to let you know. I need some suggestions. Like, what country, what cuisine should I try? It's like 50 countries out here today.
14: Texas.
10: Man, come on, man. That ain't no country. Countries.
14: I'm sticking to it. Hey, I got to be honest. Barbecue. Barbecue.
11: Okay.
14: Louisiana. I mean, you don't need to go internet. All right. So let me think. What's the name of this festival?
11: The International Food Festival. Yeah. North Carolina.
14: Hey, real creative name. Real creative name, by the way. Okay, so that's in Raleigh, huh? All right.
11: Sure.
14: All right, that's good stuff. I'm looking at it right now. So while I look at it and give you some suggestions, I got one for you. You ready? I'm going to play you some audio, and I want you to identify it for me, okay? All right, you ready?
11: Ready.
14: All right, here we go. What was that?
32: That's Victor Wembanyama standing around in the game.
14: Good guess, but wrong. Cuffs?
11: I can't hear it.
14: All right, let me try it again. Here we go. What was that?
32: A trash bag.
15: I don't know. You got me on this one, Ilo.
12: It sounds like a straw broom, the old broom my mom used to use.
15: Oh, it's the broom?
14: No. No. Cuffs. That's Kevin Durant hiding in the bushes.
15: Oh, y'all saw my guy in the shrubbery? Y'all saw Katie in the shrubbery made a paparazzi.
14: No. Oh, no. Man.
15: That's a smart move, Kev. Smart move, Kev. Slay in the shrubbery, Kev.
14: That doesn't exactly, you know, if I was the, you know, it's none of my business, but if I was the young lady with him, I wouldn't necessarily take that as a compliment. You know, someone wants to take pictures and my date is diving for the bush. Okay, so I got a quick answer. It looks like they got some Zumba music here and a place called Brazil. You got to go for Brazil. We're talking Brazilian steakhouse type vibe. So we'll start with Brazil and then Lilo's Cuban Cafe and... Lornette's Southern Kitchen. So, so start with those three and report back to me in a week.
15: Ooh.
14: Savvy?
15: Report back to Ilo. I got you, Ilo. I'm gonna send you pictures.
14: Hey, but you know what? You still can't go wrong with those dipped cheesecake bites, right?
15: Oh, I'm trying to be healthy right now. You see the Snickers cheesecake bites, y'all? Oh my God! Bro.
14: I ain't got the heart to
32: tell.
14: Get
32: the lightning round. Let's go. Let's go.
14: Hey, sorry, Cuff. Somebody's getting a little jealous. Anyway, the New York Knicks lead the NBA Finals 2-0 after a 105-104 victory at San Antonio on Friday night. Jalen Brunson, the game-winning free throw at 9.5 to play after a Victor Wembanyama turnover. Game 3 Monday at Madison Square Garden. In college football, the NCAA has denied Texas Tech's appeal to have quarterback Brendan Sorsby's eligibility reinstated. NCAA originally ruled Sorsby to be ineligible after he admitted to gambling. In Major League Baseball right now, the Seattle Mariners have a 1-0 lead at Detroit in the top half of the second inning. In tennis today, 19-year-old Russian Mira Andreeva won the French Open ladies title over Poland's Maja Wolinska in straight sets. Finally, in soccer today at 2:30 Eastern, the United States faces Germany at Soldier Field in Chicago in its final tune-up before the World Cup kicks off. And with that, guys, it's all yours.
32: All right, here we go. Appreciate it. Ilo, let's jump into this lightning locker round. TJ, you answer first. Plex, you go second. Cuffs, you go third. And it's rapid fire. One line. Don't run it out. And don't sit on the fence. Just, it's what it is. So here we go. Christian Watson's $110.5 million versus Baker Mayfield stalling in Tampa to get his money. Whose situation would you rather have right now? Go.
10: Oh, Baker Mayfield. I'm going to get more in the long run.
32: Plex.
12: Well, I'd rather be Christian Watson because I already got my paper. Ain't no guarantee that Tampa Bay going to give me a long-term deal.
32: Cuffs.
15: Christian Watson has never had over 670 yards, and now he has more career earnings than the Randy Moss. What are we doing, man?
12: Guess
15: what are we doing? Tonight?
32: So that means you're going with Christian Watson?
15: Yeah, I mean, it's American Dream being a ski mask all-star and being overpaid.
32: Dang.
15: It's American Dream.
10: The ski mask all-star.
32: Round two. Here we go. The ghost. Aaron Donald. Does he play a down in 2026, flirting with the idea, if I can find the fire, yes or no, each chair?
10: Where there's smoke, there's fire. So I'm going to say, yeah, why text that if you're not really going to do it?
12: Mm. Man, we play this game to win world championships, and I think Aaron Donald's recognized an opportunity that this is going to be his best opportunity to win another world championship going into another season.
15: Mm. Man, we seen Aaron Donald in the gym on Instagram, man. He's still in shape. I think there's no way he can sit at home being a true competitor he is and watch Myles Garrett go out there. I just want to see it. I want to see him get single coverage and wreak havoc.
32: Round three, number beef. Verse took the number 8 without asking. Gabriel is expected, well, he expected an offer, and Dylan Gabriel even is, well, we're wondering if he's going to be on the 53-man roster in September. Snap call. Do you think he's on the roster, yes or no?
10: Practice squad.
12: Well, we got a pair of 8s, and I think Dylan Gabriel is going to be the odd man out.
15: Hey, Dylan Gabriel, you haven't done enough in this league to really have that number. So, as I always say, I ain't got the heart to tell him, man. He got a little broed in this situation.
32: Is he going to be in Cleveland? Is he going to still be there or no?
15: I don't think he's going to make it because it's going to be Watson and Sanders, the top two guys. They're not going to keep 3 quarterbacks this year.
32: And they drafted one. Round four, QB room. McCarthy said, sitting, and J.J. McCarthy, that is, of the Minnesota Vikings, said, sitting on the opposite side of the classroom from Kyler Murray, well, O'Connell calls it very professional. Is it real beef in this room that's brewing, or is it nothing?
10: Nah, normally the quarterbacks always sit right next to each other. In every meeting room I've been, right next to each other. Starter, backup, third string, four, whatever it is. So, yeah. It's real beef then.
12: I think McCarthy is recognizing for the first time in a very long time in his career that he's going to have to go out and actually compete to win a starting job. Is something that he probably never done in his career in his life. And he's going to have to, if he wants to be the starting quarterback for the Minnesota Vikings, he's going to have to go out and beat Kyler Murray for the position.
14: Mm.
15: Man, just keep it real simple. I think that McCarthy understands that the jig is hovering and this job is Kyler Murray's job. I just think he's a better fit for the Vikings. I think the guys want him as the guy. So it is kind of strange not seeing these guys like work with each other like we saw last year. Like with Shedeur Sanders and Dillon Gabriel, they kind of have somewhat of a rapport, you know what I'm saying, in Cleveland. But this situation is kind of different. But I think he gets to feel the tension. He knows Kyler Murray is coming for his key fob.
32: Round five, last round, worst to first. ESPN's FPI gives the Lions the best to worst first odds. Last year, the Patriots did it. If you recall, they went to the Super Bowl. Well, they were last. They were in last place, and now they went to the Super Bowl. This upcoming season, what team do you see as the worst to first team this year?
10: Worst to first?
15: Man. Worst to first.
12: You know what? I'm gonna go with the Cincinnati Bengals. I'm gonna go with the Cincinnati Bengals.
10: We weren't worse.
12: What you mean? Y'all weren't worse?
10: It would be no.
12: So who finished last in the division?
10: The Cleveland Browns.
12: Dang. It's not the Cleveland Browns.
10: Because I would have said the Bengals, but it ain't.
12: Bengals. I'm gonna go with the Cincinnati Bengals.
10: We weren't worse.
12: What you mean? Y'all weren't worse?
10: It would be no.
12: So who finished last in the division?
10: The Cleveland Browns.
12: Dang.

0: from every one of the guys that's sitting here right now. That's Plexico Burris. That's TJ Hushmanzada. And it's Cuffs the Legend. I'm LeVar Arrington. This is Up on Game. This is Fox Sports Radio. We'll be right back.
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4: Ted Cruz was involved, so I try not to spend too much time on it. The college football stuff. And Nick Saban went out and said, you know, it's a runaway train. How much money do you have to spend to compete for a national championship in football? The number's about 35 to 40 million. There's the number. It's about 10 in basketball. What's interesting is, you know, college football, most of our lives, Notre Dame has been very, very influential. They're the best program that's not entirely a member of a conference. They're a partial member in the ACC, which they'd be better served maybe being a full-time member of the ACC because, you know, I'm listening to their athletic director talk. Notre Dame does not have a money problem. According to a general manager, college teams now have general managers in college football. Notre Dame is a big-time spender. LSU, Texas, Texas Tech, Ohio State, Miami, Notre Dame is right up there with them. They also do not have a coaching problem. Marcus Freeman, to me, is as good as any coach in the country. So Notre Dame's got the money right. Notre Dame has got the coach right. Notre Dame's problem is they can't find any dance partners, and Pete Bavakwa knows it. So that's why when USC pulled out, or whoever did, pulled out of the game, they panicked and signed BYU. BYU's fine, but BYU is not a top 15 player. Look, since the Big Ten and the SEC have added.
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8: Biggest lessons we have learned from the playoffs this year. 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
9: Even though the internet would tell you it's a very popular destination and great results.

notable, memorable touchdowns in the history of the Bears-Packers rivalry, and 20 minutes later, he was in Buffalo. By the way, we're going to probably move to Hammond, Indiana. But don't worry, it's like 20 minutes away. It's, you know, it's in another state. It's like 20 minutes away and everything. It's okay, what about game day traffic?

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3: For today's match, the third place match of the Misha 2026 girls soccer. It'll be the St. Vincent's Lady Indians versus the Springfield Catholic Irish. Good afternoon and welcome in. This is Keith Winkler, also with Jared Cooch today.
4: Hello, Coach. I am so happy to be here. It's always exciting whenever you get to follow one of your local high school teams to a state championships, as they like to call them, or to the state finals, and to see them come up here and play against teams, you know, from across the state, and these are the best. And right now, in this game today, yes, this is the consolation game, battling for third place, but these are two teams that are very, very familiar with this soccer park and have a long history of appearing in the state Final Four.
3: Exactly right. They've faced each other twice in the Final Four. St. Vincent's at the present time 0-4-1 against Springfield Catholic. Two of those meetings have come in the semifinals or in the state final. The other ones were a match this year in which Springfield Catholic was a 6-4 winner over the Lady Indians. So they know each other. They're ready to play, you know. And you kind of look at this, and some people can talk about, you know, well, we're not playing for a state final, and how do they rebound after a 2-1 loss yesterday to Clayton for the Lady Indians. And on the other side, Springfield Catholic lost 2-1 in overtime.
4: Yes.
3: So it is, how do you bounce back? How do you bring the energy back for that third place game? But you can talk a lot about, hey, there ain't many teams that can go out with a W at the end of their season, and let's put a final cap on this, our run and our success that we've had in the past. Yes, it's not exactly where we wanted to end up, but guess what? We're going to make the best of it.
4: Well, Coach, you know, both of these teams come in here this season, combined between the two of them, not including yesterday's losses. These two teams have a total of 8 losses. St. Vincent's came into the state the Final Four with just 2 losses, and Springfield Catholic came in with 4. St. Vincent's rebounded for a big W after each one. Springfield Catholic rebounded for a big W and only lost back-to-back one time this year against some very stiff competition. But one of the things that I can't help but notice on these two rosters is there are going to be a total of 10 upperclassmen playing on this field today. These two programs, 10. 5 for St. Vincent, which is 3 seniors, 2 juniors, and 5 for Springfield Catholic, 1 senior, 4 juniors. These two programs are loaded with underclassmen that are talented. But at playing that last game, yeah, you know, you hear a lot of it. Oh, after you, if you're not playing for the big one, if you're not playing for all the marbles, what do we want to be here for? It's about developing for the future. And it's also, like you said, where else do you get to come out? And every single team in the state of Missouri, almost, except for in soccer and baseball and maybe a couple other sports where they have a Final Four and have a consolation, everybody goes out a loser. One set of people, one person in this game gets to go home a winner to end their season, and that's important.
3: Yeah, and as you said, they're very talented. Springfield Catholic is going to start seven freshmen on the field today, and that's, you know, some inexperience, but guess what? They're growing up very quickly. And as you see, the future looks bright for them. St. Vincent's will start 4 freshmen. So there's a lot of pressure on those freshmen playing at this level.
4: Half the players on the field when the clock starts, freshmen. That's a lot of fun. Coach, I'm just really excited to see this. And right now we're going to go ahead and hear a word from our sponsors. We'll be back here in a moment on KSGM.
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4: Welcome back, high school soccer fans. I'm Jared Kutz alongside Coach Keith Winkler, the legend himself. We are sitting here watching another semifinal game soccer here at Worldwide Technology Soccer Park. It's a beautiful place, and the weather is unseasonably warm right now today, Coach.
3: Yeah, well, they're giving them water breaks, and that's a good thing. Take care of these athletes, keep them hydrated.
4: Yep, so Coach, right now I think it'd be a great opportunity as we're it's still about, hour, about 50 minutes from game time. Let's talk about some stats. Tell us a little bit about Springfield Catholic.
3: Let's talk about Springfield Catholic. Claire, number two, Claire, I'm going to say this, Majoran. She's a sophomore. I'm sorry, I butchered names terribly. But
4: we're going to call her Claire today.
3: Yeah, so anyway, she is a sophomore. She leads the Irish with 19 goals, 4 assists for 42 points. You also have a midfielder in Amelia
4: Lusky.
3: She has 8 goals and 4 assists. You have Addie Killinger. She is 15 goals, 13 assists, 43 points. Another freshman that is on the scoreboard. They are very well-rounded if you take a look. Myla Jordan, she has 10 goals on the season, 14 for 34. And Crosby Morgan, a sophomore, she has 12 goals, 6 assists for 30 points. So, you know, it's not one person that you can key on. They have about four that can put the ball in the back of the net.
4: Well, they've got scoring from just about every place on their roster, Coach. And the thing that I will note is as a team, they've got 220 points. That's 76 goals, 68 assists, whereas on the other side, on the flip side, you look at St. Vincent's. St. Vincent's, you know, they, on the season, they've got 342 total points, 124 total goals, 94 assists, led by senior Lana Adams. She's got 64 goals on the season, 18 assists for a total of 146 points. And just behind her is, excuse me, this little really small
3: Sloan Wismeyer.
4: Sloan Wismeyer, yes. And Sloan has 22 goals, 12 assists for 56 points. She's freshman. She is really coming along. She's, you know, she's going to be an individual. She looks to Lana. Lana is a clear leader on this team. And, you know, but that's where we have. That's whenever you have a player like Lana, you're going to see them lead like that. So 56 points for Sloan Wismeyer. Then right behind her is Morgan Snurbush, a sophomore. She's got 12 goals, 11 assists. And then Aubrey Emmendorfer, a junior, 2 goals, 16 assists. And, you know, right there, I mean, you're going to have four or five girls on every team that are going to be, you're going to look to. And then same thing as what Springfield Catholic had, a lot of other girls behind there contributing as well.
3: Right, and you talk about Aubrey Emmendorfer with the points. She comes a lot. She carries the ball up the sideline from the defense and really distributes the ball real well. And yesterday when the Lady Indians were pressing to try to get that tying goal late in the game, they moved her up to forward, and you could see her speed really come down the outside, and she presents a lot of problems that you've got to account for coming out of that backfield.
4: Well, and whenever I start coaching kindergarten soccer, I always tell the girls, hey, you got the assist on that. Well, I didn't score the goal. No, the assist is so important because of that cross, doing your job, getting down the field, maybe getting it into the corner, crossing it into the middle, making that little touch pass to find, you know, just one extra touch to get an open shot at the goal. And that brings to mind Grace Gentleman. I mean, you know, she is sitting there. She's got 12 assists on the season. That's a huge deal. That's number three on the team. And you've got to have that person that is always looking for that extra touch. Where's that open person at? Can I draw the defense to me and right. give somebody else a better opportunity?
3: And then you take a look in goal for the Fighting Irish of Springfield Catholic. It's Myra Marte. She is a freshman. She has given up 18 goals this year, has over 100 saves, 10 shutouts on the season. St. Vincent's in the first match got to her, scored four goals against her. That's the most that anybody has scored against her. The other one was Springfield Kickapoos, over 100 saves, 10 shutouts

0: happened as this year has progressed. You look at the Lady Indians, and in goal is Chloe House, also a freshman. So two freshmen in goal. Chloe's done a great job. And really, you've seen her from, you know, I've called about three or four games, and from the first game we called to yesterday to the Westminster game, you saw her becoming a little more vocal and taking control of the defense and talking. And that's a big thing for the keeper. They see the field, they see what's going on, and they've got to make sure they get that defense set.
1: Well, it's a lot like catcher in baseball, the way I see it. And for a freshman, it's even more difficult, and it says so much about their talents when a coach is willing to put that weight on a freshman, knowing that they're going to grow into that leadership role that comes from being that basically field general, if
0: right.
1: you will. With that, we're going to go ahead and take another break and hear from our sponsors that allow us to bring this game to you today. We'll be back in a moment on KSGM.
0: The Champ.
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4: Welcome back in to the Show Me Showdown. I guess I was getting ready to call it the Show Me Bowl for football. But this is football. We got soccer. Yeah. We got soccer on. But we're joined by the head coach, Kerry Barnes. Coach, let's talk a little bit about yesterday. It's just a hard defeat.
5: Yeah, yesterday was definitely a tough one. Just when they are able to capitalize on our mistakes like that, and we just can't seem to find the back of the net and capitalize on some of theirs. I mean, that's unfortunately the way soccer goes sometimes, but it just didn't go our way.
4: Yeah, it you had a pretty calm spring as far as weather. Not a lot of rain. Got a lot of games in. It was cool. You get in here and it's 85 degrees, humidity, you're playing on turf. How did that affect the girls yesterday?
5: Yeah, I mean, I'll be very honest. We've had a couple games in the heat and we don't fare well for whatever reason. And some of that's our depth. You know, we're at a small school and we got, you know, this time of the season, you're just dealing with little tweaks and injuries here and there where it's tough for them to go a full 80 anyway. And then you put heat on top of that. It's just really tough. I mean, we did our best just to keep our girls up top rotated as much as we could just to try and keep them as fresh as possible. But, it was just tough on us, for sure.
4: Now, today you've got Springfield Catholic, somebody you played at the beginning of the year.
5: Yeah.
4: Kind of familiar with.
5: Yeah.
4: Tell us a little bit about them.
5: So, I mean, I feel like they play a lot of our same style game. They're just a good team, well-rounded all the way around. I hope that that loss at the beginning of the season is still kind of hanging in and have a little bit of yesterday. Like, we don't want that feeling again. So I'm hoping that the girls come out ready to play and just come out on top.
4: Yeah, and let's talk a little bit. This is the last hurrah. You got three seniors that are going to be moving on, and Riley Robinson, Lena Adams, and Sadie Sissel. Been a big part of this program and the success they've had.
5: Absolutely. They're going to be a really hard group for me to say goodbye to, for sure. But, you know, I'm super proud of them. They've led this team, only having three seniors and two juniors. We've had a lot of underclassmen, so that took a lot of leadership out of them. And hats off to them. They've done a phenomenal job just working with the younger ones, teaching them what it's about, showing them the ropes, and just constantly leading on and off the field. So hats off to them all the way around.
4: Yeah, and great future ahead of them as far as they're getting ready to go out into the world. Either the work, I'm not sure what the girls' plans are, the workforce, college, or whatever, but they're going to be successful because of the lessons they've learned playing high school sports.
5: Absolutely. Like, I tell the girls that all the time. There's so much we can learn from sports. And one thing as a coach, I usually pull my seniors aside at the beginning of the season and tell them, like, hey, you're going to dictate how this season goes. Like, at the end of this season, you're going out into the real world. So this is the start. Like, I need you to lead this team And, you know, let's be honest, girls, there can be drama, there can be cattiness, all the stuff. So it starts with them leading that and squashing any of that, and they've done a great job with that, just being leaders and just showing them what it takes to be a winner out here.
4: Yeah, well, Coach, good luck today. Let's bring home my winner. Let's bring home my third-place trophy. And one of the things we talked about before we went on the air, there's not many teams that can say they won their very last game in high school.
5: Yeah, very, very true. Let's hope we can say that.
4: Yeah, so thank you, Coach.
5: All right.
4: And good luck today.
5: All right, thank you.
4: That was head coach Kerry Barnes, and we'll be back in a little bit on 93-1, or I'm sorry, we're not on 93-1. I'm thinking football season once again. I'm so sorry. We are on 980, the champ.
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12: Welcome back, high school football fans. We are here at Worldwide Technology Park, the home of Gallagher, my friends, and the big soccer program that has been so important to so many folks throughout the St. Louis and the state of Missouri area. It is this is a place where a lot of big soccer has occurred, Coach. It's been the home of this state Final Four for Missouri State High School Activity Association for years, and it is a beautiful park. And it is easy to get to, so it's great for folks, and that parking lot is packed. Coach, one of the things I would love to discuss here a little bit today, or here as we're coming up to game time, is, you know, you just had a great conversation with Coach, but after a loss, you're a team that's lost two times all year coming in here, and you lost yesterday. You're very defeated because you were here to win a state title. How do you recover? I mean, you coached for years. You've dealt with high school athletes most of your life. How do you get your team in a place that it's like, hey, let's come out on top. Let's get our heads up. let them have the loss for a few hours. But how do we get their heads right before they come into a game like this?
4: Well, that's going to be one of the things that you talk about, and Coach kind of talked about it. She said she pulls her seniors aside at the beginning of the year and talks to them about being leaders. It comes from within that team, and the character and the morale they have. It comes from within. You can talk, you can do whatever you want to do, but it comes from them. It's got to be authentic from the leadership within that team. And it is tough because you have your heart set on that goal from, you know, and I'm going to talk about when my daughter played, and they were fortunate enough to win two back-to-back. And the effort that they put in talking with her, Jenna, a little bit, she said, you know, that first one was so much fun because they didn't know. That second one, she goes, it was kind of anticlimactic. And I'm like, really? But she said it was we were expected to. And she goes, I think we would have been majorly disappointed if we wouldn't. These team had a high expectation also. So now, how do you rebound? You only get one. You only get to play so many times with your friends, and you know this through high school sports. It's some of the best times that in athletics you're going to go play. Maybe you go play college if you're fortunate enough to do that. You're going to play some rec league. You're going to play this or that, but it's not the same as playing with people that you went to school with, especially at a school the size of St. Vincent's. That from kindergarten all the way up, they probably kicked the ball in the playground when they're 1 year or first grade. They probably did this or that. They played together all this time. How don't let each other down. And that's be accountable to each other. That's a big message. Me personally, I'd give, hey, you're accountable to each other. And how do you want this to end? I understand the upset. I understand the disappointment. But how do you want this story written? How do you want to end?
12: You know, Coach, listening to that, I started looking, you know, Springfield Catholic's been to this Final Four 11 times, St. Vincent's 7.
4: Yep.
12: St. Vincent's has 3 state titles, Springfield Catholic with 2. They both have 2 second-place finishes. Interestingly enough, though, Springfield Catholic hasn't won a championship since 2011. And on St. Vincent's, it's been since 2018, which with your daughter's squad, or the squad your daughter was on, that St. Vincent's has won. So that means these seniors were 10 or 11 years old. They've been through 2 Women's World Cup soccer tournaments that every time that World Cup comes up, that soccer just seems to explode a little bit. And there's just more energy around soccer in communities coast to coast. It just happens by the very virtue of that tournament being played.
4: And this is going to be one thing I say, and we're going to say it, and then we're going to drop it. Okay? Let's just go right there. You take a look. St. Vincent's has a enrollment of 111. Clayton has an enrollment of 584. Okay. There's a success rule that sets out there.
12: Yep.
4: And if you've heard me talk, and I've talked about it, I talk about it till I'm blue in the face. It's the most unfair rule that I've ever seen. They talk about leveling the playing field. I understand that. But at certain schools, you're landlocked, you're in a small town like Perryville, there's not recruiting going on, if that's what you want to talk about. I've been in St. Louis, I've seen the recruiting happen on the public side also. Okay, if you want a success rule, the success rule has got to apply to public and private. 6 years is way too long. And you take a look. You talked about St. Vincent's have 1-1 since 2017 and 18. Clayton has 1-1 in 2023, 2025, and they're playing for one again today. Why is that team not moved up? They're proving they can play at this level. Is St. Vincent's playing at the right level? They're here. This is where they probably belong. But next year they're going to get bumped up because they've had success. It's not right. We're going to drop it there. That's the only thing we're going to take a break now.
12: Coach, it
4: fires me up so much that I'm just going to talk about it real quick, and we're going to end it right there because. Eagles more than I do as far as how to get this changed, where this needs to change, how it needs to change, but something needs to change. It's not right. And it's not right for the people that are on the field, because you see some schools that, I'll give another example, a private or public school, Blair Oaks. One football, one baseball. They've got great, and they're there almost every year. And
12: they actually dropped a division. Didn't they drop a division last year from 3A to 2A?
4: Because somebody moved up. So and with enrollment, and that doesn't. They won Class 3.
12: And that's not fair to the other teams in 2A.
4: So once again, we're finished with that topic. We'll come back, talk soccer in just a little bit. 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
12: Welcome back, high school football fans. We are here. We're live.
4: Soccer.
12: Oh, man. Oh, Coach, there's only one word I know in Spanish, and you're going to love this. Goal! That's the only Spanish word I know. We're here for the state final four, Class 2 state final four in girls soccer. We are going to be watching and telling folks back home about the game between St. Vincent's High School and Springfield Catholic High School. Coach, it's I know it's a consolation game, but I'm excited to see this because these are two of the best soccer programs in the state of Missouri, and we're getting to watch them today.
4: Well, it should be a great match, and like we said, how do they rebound? You know, a lot of freshmen on the field, so, you know, it's not their last game.
12: Yeah.
4: And, you know, how do these seniors, there's one senior senior for Springfield Catholic, three for St. Vincent's. How do they want to be remembered? How do they want to go out? And that's going to be a big key today.
12: You know, and I think, Coach, you and Coach Barnes talked about this heat and how it affects it. You know, you can roughly estimate that if it is a sunny day, and it seems to be a little more sunny than overcast today, we'll say partly cloudy, that sun is poking through. It's probably 15 to 20 degrees hotter out on that surface because just underneath all those green blades of artificial grass are tons and tons of black rubber.
4: And talked about that yesterday a little bit. It is 87 degrees, feel like temperature's 91. You can probably add about 10 degrees off that field as we're sitting. Luckily, we are in the shade because I don't think I want to be out. And if you look across all the metal bleachers there, it's got to be hot over there.
12: Yes, sir. And so it's going to be incredible to see what those athletes and their coaching staff learned about themselves and their bodies yesterday and how they adapt that specifically going into the second half of these games. I mean, you know, if you play on turf every day and you practice on this, it's a whole different type of atmosphere than if you practice on a natural surface. So you've got a lot to learn in a very short period of time, and being able to take care of your body during the game is just as important of what happens to you whenever you're prepping and hydrating before the game.
4: Right, and that's going to be, as you just said, that prep work and that after last night game. How did you hydrate? How did you go back, and how did you take care of that body last night to be able to rebound and play another tough, humid soccer game today?
12: Well, we are going to see how these two teams adapted in about 19 minutes. Coach, why don't we go through some starting lineups?
4: Yeah, I'm going to give you the Springfield Catholic because I'm horrible with names. So, for St. Vincent's at striker position, number 6, Morgan Snurbush. She is a sophomore, another forward. Number 11, Sloan Whitmire, the freshman. On the other striker, playing her last game in the St. Vincent's uniform, number 4, Sadie Sicily, senior. At your defending mids, you've got number 25, Grace Gentleman. She had the lone goal on a corner kick yesterday. She's a junior. The other defending mid, number 22, Emery Omsler. She is a freshman. The attacking mid, playing her last game, number 31, Lana Adams. She is a senior. The left outside defender, number 2, Aubrey Emmett-Offer, the junior. The other outside right outside defender, number 10, Tessa Skaggs, a freshman. The right center defenseman, number 23, a freshman, also Jada Barber. At your keeper is number 35, Chloe House, the freshman. And last but not least, the last senior on this group playing her last game in an SV blue and gold is number 34, Riley Robinson, the senior.
12: And for Springfield Catholic, at the striker position, forward, number 15, sophomore Crosby Morgan. At the other striker position, number 9, a freshman, Addie Killinger. At the attacking midfield position, number 2, Claire Margerin, a sophomore. At outside mids, 4, the Irish. Number 11, a freshman, Myla Jordan, number 16. The other outside mid, number 4, another freshman, Amelie Luzinski. And at the defending mid, number 5, another freshman, Ruby Schnabel. At outside defenders, 4, the Irish. Number 13, a freshman, Summer Gooden. And at right outside defender, Sloan Hampel, number 6, another freshman. And at their defender positions, in the left center defender is Alicia Farmer, a senior, the only senior on the team, number 3. And the right center defender is number 20, Izzy Horskin, a junior. And their keeper, as we mentioned earlier, 00, Maya Marte, a freshman. Coach, you know, typically what you look at, I mean, in coaching a little bit in my past and seeing a few things, you look on that field, hey, number one, the first question is why they got a freshman start. The next thing is that freshman really good, or are they just not have enough players? And sometimes you're like, hey, let's look at these freshmen. Let's go at him and see what he's got, him or her, and see what she's got the first time. Well, you can't do that against Springfield Catholic because they've got freshmen scattered throughout their entire thing. But clearly, they're a talented group, and they bring to the table, you know, that level to get them to this type of play.
4: Yeah, if you're playing in a state, there is no cupcakes when you get to the state level, and you start getting into the district finals. As you see, games are 1-0, 2-0. You know, that first game in districts, you watch a lot of them. They're 10-0. They're 8-0. They're not very great games, but when you get to that district final and beyond, everybody's good. Everybody's good, and it's usually a one-goal game. And is it a mistake that was made? Is it a, you know, and Coach talked about it, you know, their mistakes yesterday led to goals for them, and they couldn't capitalize. So can you capitalize on the mistakes when they're made?
12: Well, and I'm so interested to see, you know, whenever you have familiarity, whenever you're here, you know, I'll often look at, you know, they played them really early in the season, or they played them at the middle of the season. So-and-so was out. This person was injured. You know, they had just played a stretch of 5 days where they played four games. You know, what are all the contributing factors to how two teams matched up? And what I love seeing is yesterday these two teams were able to scout each other, and then live and in person, not on video. It's different when you scout in person, as you know, mm-hmm. with your experience, Coach, because you see those little things that film doesn't necessarily pick up. But it's going to be interesting to see how these two teams approach. We talked about the first 5 minutes of the game off air earlier. These are two teams that wanted to play for a championship. What happens in this first 5 minutes is going to be so critical, because the coach is going to see how did their team recover. Did they do the right things in pregame to say, all right, I'm not asking you to move on, but I'm asking you to press pause on that feeling for a little bit of time. Let's go out and win this game and go out on top.
4: Yeah, you're exactly right. Can't say it any better than that right there. And that's what we're going to find out. So let's take a break, and we'll come back in a little bit. 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
12: Welcome back, high school soccer fans. It is the last game of the season for your St. Vincent's Lady Indians soccer team. It's not the one you wanted, but this is the one we got. Let's go out on top, girls. The Lady Indians and the Lady Irish have just come out off of the practice field directly behind the game field, and they are lined up getting ready to come out. It's a ceremonial type of thing in soccer, coach. They will follow the officials onto the field. And one of the teams will pick up the ball. I always like the pomp and circumstance that comes with soccer championships.
4: Well, and it's going to be a good one. But we've got a special listener, the Hall of Famer himself, Bruce Valroy, listening in today. I got a text from him when I gave my little soapbox speech, and he said, "Preach."
12: We call it dissertation.
4: Yeah. So, anyways, glad you're listening in, Coach. So, looking forward to it. We also got, I know. Our cohort here, Joey Kosher, has his graduation party for his boy and some of the other Wheeler, Wheeler, McKinney, and Kosher. So, anyways, good luck. Hey, have a good time today. Let's make sure you got everybody around that radio rooting down for the Indians to bring home a victory.
12: You know, and one of the things that I can't help but notice, Coach, is St. Vincent's, the Lady Indians, have been in this game before, have been in the consolation game before, several times, in fact. And each time, they have rebounded from the day one loss up here and captured third place. And they have not, in their seven prior times of being here, ever finished fourth. So they got a little bit to live up to today.
4: Yeah, and it's, once again, I can't say any more about it. You've got to go out and put your best foot forward, no matter what's going to throw at you. And we can talk about this, and we talked about this with Coach Barnes. In life, you're going to have setbacks. You're not going to get everything you want all the time. How do you react to it? That's what I always talk about. That's what I enjoy about sports. How do you handle adversity when something kicks you down? How do you respond? How do you act? What is your mentality going forward? And that sets a big precedent. And the first five today, as you said, that's what's going to show. How do we rebound? How do we handle the adversity? We're not happy with the way things happened yesterday, but guess what? It's a new day. Sun's come up. It's time to play some soccer.
12: And at the end of the day, since these young ladies started playing pre-K soccer, soccer sprouts, whatever they called it, whenever, 13 years ago in some instances here that these girls first picked up a ball, their coaches have been teaching them what I'll call is grit. And grit, it can be defined as many things. It's that want to. But the one thing that most athletes, when you get to this level and you've learned to compete in this type of atmosphere. Everything's a little different than the state Final Four. That's the pinnacle. It's different than a weekend tournament whenever you're playing, you know, select ball or whatever it is. But these girls have got to find that grit. These girls have a grit. How much are they going to bring it today, and how quick is it going to take to flip that switch? Looking at them walking by onto the field, some of them already flipped that switch. I can see it in their eyes.
4: You can see it. I mean, if you're a competitor, there's nothing more that you hate than losing. And guess what? Yeah, disappointment, but guess what? It's a new game. It's a new time. They're going to put a ball down, and you're competing against somebody. We're going to take a break. They're going to play the national anthem. We're going to take a break right here for the national anthem. We'll come back and have your we've talked about starting lineups, but we're going to talk about them again. So be back in a little bit on 980, 105.3, The Champ.
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12: Welcome back, football fans. I'm Jared Coots alongside Coach Keith Winkler, and we are bringing to you, as they are announcing the starting lineups at midfield, third place game, between St. Vincent's Lady Indians and the Springfield Catholic Fighting Irish. Coach, it's about game time. Girls are excited again. Going to tell you, love the pomp and circumstance of soccer. It's like nothing else. We are going to get to enjoy this from coast to coast and from border to border coming up this summer as the United States is going to host the World Cup. I can't think of a better thing to do for these group of soccer fans and that all of these young ladies are is to get to this point in their season.
4: Help me out here. When does the World Cup kick?
12: It's gonna start. I believe it is. It's the middle of June. It's coming up here any time, and I believe it concludes sometime around the similar time in July.
4: Well, I can tell you, not going to the World Cup, but my wife made sure she wanted to go to the Olympics, so they're going to be in St. Louis. So we ordered ordered some tickets, got tickets for the women's soccer in St. Louis 2028.
12: So it's going to be an exciting
4: time. Got ahead of time.
12: Yeah, so we entered the draw as well, and my wife got selected, and I can't remember what she chose for us to do, but yeah, I'm pretty excited. The Olympics, last time, I don't even remember the last time the Summer Olympics was in the United States in the 80s.
4: 96, wasn't it in Atlanta, I think.
12: It was in Atlanta, that's right. They had the
4: Hotlanta.
12: That's right. But it's been a while. It's been 30 years, so it's pretty exciting stuff. So the Lady Indians and the Lady Irish huddle up just outside their respective circles. Lady Indians will be moving from right to left on your radio dial, and the Irish will be going from left to right on the radio dial, and they will be defending the south goal while the Lady Indians, Chloe House, is set up, and they will be defending the north goal here, and the Irish will have opening kickoff.
4: The Indians are in their road white, and the Lady Irish are in all green.
12: And right off the bat, the Irish kick it out of bounds, and number two for St. Vincent throws it in.
4: Aubrey Emmadoffer throws it in. Lane Adam has the ball dribbling down the middle of the field. Tries to get a through pass to Sturbush, but it's intercepted and kicked out of bounds by number 13. That is Sammy Gooden, defender for the Irish.
12: So the ball thrown in again by St. Vincent's Morgan Snurbush and taken into the corner, where I am going to have to move here, Coach, and stand up in this area to be able to see that. And for the Lady Indians, tossing in is number two, Aubrey Emmendorfer. Sets up for the throw. She's got Snurbush in the corner, gets it in to Lana Adams, who seals off to the defender, makes a cross, and that ball is
4: in.
12: Yeah,
4: goal!
12: I've been waiting to say that all day, Coach.
4: What? Hey, we talked about first 5 minutes right there, and Lana Adams had to throw in. She was on the in line there and just kind of punched it in, and it was an odd angle goal, but she was able to find the back of the net. And so, not sure what's going on right now. They've got a meeting. They've got a huddled up and talking right now. The Irish were right down in front of the goal, but Lana Adams put it in the back of the goal from the left-hand side.
12: Good throw in on that. Death ball touch pass to Adams. Adams sealed off the defender with her hand. Real good soccer player playing. It looked like she was trying to make a cross, and that thing just floated right in to the goal. The Springfield Irish kicked the ball off, and it is in the hands of number 13, Gooden. She is working down in the corner. She's going to cross it and move it across field on the back line. Ball comes up. This is a free 50-50 ball. Springfield Catholic gets it, and we'll drop it back to the defensive back front and to their keeper, who's going to kick it out. Makes a pass up in the midfield. Lana Adams picks it off, and she's out. She takes the shot, blocked by number 13, Summer Gooden, the freshman. The ball's up, being carried to midfield by number 15, Crosby Morgan, the sophomore. St. Vincent intercepts. Gets the ball out here to Morgan Sturbush on the left side. She gets a little punch, but she's got the advantage. They blow the whistle as the advantage was taken away. St. Vincent's will have the indirect kick going in.
4: And it'll be Gentleman taking a free kick just inside the half mark.
12: St. Vincent sets up with everybody on the outside of the goal box. Lana Adams puts her hands up to let them know where she's standing. Nice ball, nice and in the air. And we got a touch. Morgan Snurbush gets it on the outside. Emmendorfer comes up, crosses it, touch pass to Snurbush. Two.
4: That was Sloan Widmeyer. Widmeyer, and it's grabbed by the goalie, Marta Marte.
12: Marte scans the field, works her way to the middle of the goal box, out at the top. Going to do a drop kick here. Nice end-over-end ball. Gentleman comes up, makes a nice touch pass, settles the ball, gets it up to Wibbenmeyer, and Wibbenmeyer passes it out. 50-50 ball for Morgan Snurbush out there, and she attacks, and it's going to go out of bounds and be a...
4: There'll be a throw-in for... looks like Springfield Catholic throws it in. Picked off by the Indians, and that is Lana Adams. She's at the top of the box, moves to her left, tried to get it through to Wibmeyer. It's picked off, and that is number five, Ruby Schnabel.
12: And Sloan Wibmeyer gets the ball, tries to cut it inside, defender breaks it out, and Springfield Catholic gets it out, but number 23 of St. Vincent, Jada Barber, stops the ball, punches it back up to the midfield. Springfield Catholic intercepts. Working the sideline is number 5 from Springfield Catholic. She will now throw the ball in, headed by Jada Barber down into Snurbush, who works her way to the middle. Lana Adams goes outside, passes the ball up to the front striker, Snurbush, and the defender from Springfield Catholic will just punch that out. That was Izzy Horsgen who punched that out, and I'm going to figure out how to say that name before the day is over, because that is a classic German name there.
4: You got a throw in by the Indian, Lady Indians. This is Emma Dolfer. Emma Dolfer throws it in, and it is cleared and picked off. That's Schnabel. Schnabel to midfield and on a give and go, but she's not able to catch back up to it. Right over midfield. Ball goes out of bounds. Indian throw in, and Emma Dolfer will take that. Emma Dolfer throws in to Lana Adams. Lana Adams has it. Kind of a bull in a china shop right there. Just ran over a girl. She's got the ball yet. Right outside the box. Let's go high, and it's over the top of the goal. Let a rocket go from the top of the box. It was high, though, so it'll be a goal kick for Springfield Catholic.
12: Nice move by Adams to get into the middle. I'm a little surprised that they were away from her so much that she had room to make that move. But she had a nice little touch and a rocket shot. So she can get, if she can have that, she's going to hit one of those.
4: Ball picked off by Sloan Wibmeyer on the goal kick. Taken by Lana Adams now, but a turnover and up back to midfield, but knocked down by Riley Robinson. Riley Robinson has it at the top, makes a nice move, spins, gets it into the middle to Sloan Wibmeyer. Sloan Wibmeyer looks,
12: nice
4: trying
12: touch.
4: To get to Snurbush, but a little bit outside her reach. And it is Springfield Catholic trying to bring the ball up the sidelines, going to go out of bounds, and we got Jada Barber right there. She stops it, and we got Aubrey Emmerdorfer throwing it in. Aubrey Emmerdorfer throws it in to Lana Adams. Lana Adams has it. She tries to kick over the top to Wibmeyer, not there. Ball's brought down by Emmerdorfer. Emmerdorfer gets the ball back on Lana Adams' foot, and she is down right now. Looks like she took like a elbow to the face.
12: I think she's got a little something there. They're going to give her a chance to stand up, and she's trying to get up. Looks like it might be something in her eye too.
4: Not sure what it is. She does stand up. She's kind of rubbing it. I don't know. Yeah, it may be her eye. She's kind of
12: One of the things that does happen on these fields, Coach. I mean, there's so much. I mean, with the kicking and and the running, that the little rubber pellets will pop up. You get one of those in your eyes, it hurts.
4: Right, and it'll be throw in by St. Vincent's. Lana Adams is going to check out. She's in her feet. Ariana Bowen is checking in. So throw in for the Lady Indians down deep in their own into Springfield Catholic territory as get ready to throw the ball in. There's Aubrey Emmerdorfer. Throws it into Snurbush. Snurbush not able to run it down. Cleared back out. Jada Barber. Jada Barber about midfield trying to get it. This is going to be run down by Riley Robinson. Riley Robinson takes the ball toward the middle.
12: Hattie Killinger going in hard on Robinson there, thinking she was going to rough her up, and Riley holds her ground, and Killinger hits the ground after contact was made. Good strong play by Robinson.
4: Ball stolen in there by number 16. That is Miley Jordan. Miley Jordan clears it back to her defense. Now back up to Miley Jordan, bringing the ball in to number 9. That is Addie Killinger.
12: Great defense by Adriana Boland to take that ball away and get the possession back to the Lady Indians. Great footwork by Snurbush. Gets it into the middle, and the defense of the Irish punches it out. Back on defense here, Jada Barber gets the ball and is taken away by number 5 from Ruby Schnabel, and then stolen by Emmerdorfer, and Emmerdorfer punches it up and gets it to Sloan Wibmeyer, back to Boland, and then taken away by Sammy Goodwin of Springfield Catholic, who's going to punch it into the corner on St. Vincent's side. That ball will roll out and be an Lady Indians throw-in. And Lana Adams will check back in, and this time she will check in for Emery Amschler. give her a break. You're going to see coaches. You're going to see both coaches subbing a lot. Springfield Catholic has not started, but they are prepping to. Nice throw in from Emma Doffer. Adams off the foot, off the head. Going to have a
4: got a hold on and Adams, so it'll be a free kick. It looks like. Let's see who's going to take his free kick. Looks like Riley Robinson, possibly.
12: Coach, I've always been a fan whenever a soccer player has the ability to move that ball three times and have three touches without it ever hitting the ground. And that was what just happened there, and that was going to spring Adams, but we had the hold. Imadoffer punches it up, gets it to Sloan Widmeyer, who heads it out to the side, left side for Snurbush. Snurbush makes a little touch pass back to Widmeyer. They're controlling it in the left circle on the Springfield Catholic side, and they'll work it back to Imadoffer. On the left side, she's going to dribble up. Finds Boland. Boland's got a spot. Tries to sneak it in up there to Adams. Well defended by Springfield.
4: Gentlemen, back out to Tessa Skaggs working the ball down the sideline. Gives it up. For Sadie Sissel. Sadie Sissel's trying to run underneath of it. Looks like it was kicked out last touch by the Lady Indians, and that's going to be a goal kick for the Fighting Irish.
12: Working that sideline is going to be incredibly interesting because right now Springfield Catholic seems to have their defense kind of packed in, leaving in those outside runs available if they can get these midfielders to work that corner. And at that time, Tessa was trying to get that done.
4: Riley Robinson gives the ball up to Adriana Bowen. Adriana Bowen working hard, gets turned back upfield.
12: Let him play.
4: Looks to get a play through to Snurbush, but just a little bit out of reach. Goalie picks it up, throws it right back out. Back out here to Jude Downs. She brings the ball up, and she's pressured by Adams. Adams is going to be called for the foul. She knocked her down. Free kick for the Irish. Taking the free kick will be Izzy Horsingen. I'm horrible with names. I'm just going to say Izzy. Here comes
12: Izzy Horsingen.
4: Here comes Izzy. Izzy's going to take his free kick.
12: All I know is at Oktoberfest, that'd be a great name to have. So, with that, Springfield Catholic's going to punch it into the St. Vincent side. St. Vincent intercepts. Snurbush gets it to Lana Adams. They're letting these girls work out there, Coach. They are letting them play with contact, letting them play strong. And right now it's a 50-50 match on the balls. And Springfield Catholic's going to make a run. But St. Vincent's defense is back there trying to work it. They let it go out of bounds. It'll be a goal kick coming out. And we got subs coming in for St. Vincent's. We got number 7, Emma Moore, and number 22, Emery Anschler, coming in for Morgan Snurbush, and number 25, Grace Gentleman.
4: Goal kick going to be taken by Riley Robinson here. Riley Robinson up to midfield. Going to be run under by Moore. Moore tried to step around.
12: Keeps an advantage.
4: Tries to get the ball to the middle. She had a chance to carry it down the sideline. She tried to get it to the middle. Now it's Lana Adams in the middle, looking to get it through to Sloan Whitmire. Sloan Whitmire in the middle, looking to get a run by Moore. Moore, nice touch there. Moore down inside the box, cuts toward the middle. Is run off the ball by Izzy. Izzy up to number 13. That is Sammy. Sammy Gooden. Sammy Gooden over to the middle, and at 16 carrying it through, that's Mila Jordan. Mila Jordan on a give and go. Looking for a
12: nice
4: three ball. That is
12: front.
4: Sammy Jordan. She lets one loose, and it's in the back of the goal.
12: Coach, that was right from the top of the circle. That ball was spot on, very similar to the shot Adams had earlier. There was nothing, absolutely nothing House could do about that. That thing was perfectly placed just under the bar.
4: That was Addie Killinger. That put that in the back of the net. Number 9, she was able to find the back of the goal. House had no chance. It was to the top of Rocket, top right corner here. So now we are tied up. All even at 1. We are 12 minutes into this game.
12: St. Vincent comes in, gives the open kickoff, drops it back to number 1. Adriana Bolin, who punches it up. St. Vincent's maintains possession. Bolin has it at midfield by the circle. She's going to punch it out to Emma Moore, but it's cut off by
4: Bolin.
12: Great run by the Lady Indians. That was
4: Bowen
12: that made a nice run there on the ball. St. Vincent's and Springfield Catholic fighting for it at midfield. Robinson takes the ball, well defended by number 13, Sammy Gooden of Springfield Catholic, and it'll be St. Vincent's throw in. Amadoff Earl has the toss.
4: Ball thrown in.
12: Field. Robinson takes the ball, well defended by number 13, Sammy Gooden of Springfield Catholic, and it'll be St. Vincent's throw in. Amadoff Earl.

0: nice little inlet pass. Almost had Wibbenmeyer on the inside of the box. That ball finally kicked out of bounds, fought for by Moore. It'll be a goal kick coming out for the Lady Irish.
1: Moore and Jude Dawes fighting for that one. So a free kick, goal kick for the Lady Irish.
0: So we are tied up, folks, 26 minutes to play here in the first half of this state consolation round game. Springfield Catholic punches it out on a goal kick, working the sideline, taken away.
1: Tessa Staggs working on the sideline there. Gets the ball in the middle to Adams. Adams at the top of the box, goes to the middle.
0: Adams working that, pulls it back. Nice shot, and that ball is going to fail. Goes off of the defender who blocks the shot, yeah. But it hits her high on her back as she turned. I would have turned away from that shot, too, because it was a rocket, and it just goes over the outreached hand in the right side of the goal. So Lana Adams with another goal here after that first one early in the game, 25 minutes and 30 seconds to go. St. Vincent takes a 2-1 lead over Springfield Catholic.
1: Good footwork by Lana Adams there. She and they didn't attack her. She had all kinds of time there at the top of the box. She put a rocket, as you said, hit the defender, and then bounced over the top of the goalie. Springfield Catholic with the ball. That's number 16, Miley Jordan. Miley Jordan tries to get a through ball to Clara Majorin, and it's not able to get on the end of that run. It goes out, and it'll be a goal kick by the Indians, taken by Riley Robinson. Riley Robinson on this goal kick.
0: So 15 minutes into this one, St. Vincent leads 2-1. Some things going on, getting set up for the goal kick. Ball comes out, headed by a Lady Irish woman. Tapped outside, well defended
1: by Jada Barber. Jada Barber clears it up. That is to Snurbush. Snurbush back to Moore. Moore is tripped up, and they're going to call a penalty there, and it's going to be a free kick for the Lady Indians. She was looking to get the ball to the middle for Alana Adams. It's going to be Emma Doffer with this free kick. Just on this side of midfield, she's looking to the middle of the field, puts it up for Snurbush. It is hit by Izzy. Izzy knocked it out. Izzy H. I'm not going to say that.
0: I think if you say Izzy, Coach, we're going to know it's number 20 from Springfield Catholic. I mean, that's very set up there. That's a good set up.
1: Throw in by Emmadoffer. Emmadoffer to Lana Adams. Lana Adams at the top of the box. She's got it with the defender shadowing her. She gives it over to Emery Omsler. Emery Omsler tries to put something on goal. It's a little wide. It'll be a goal kick for the Lady Irish. In checks Sadie Thistle. Out is coming Ariana Bowen.
0: Defensively, Springfield Catholic much more cognizant of where Adams' position is at this point, not giving her room to work that center the way she was last time. So you're going to probably see Adams look to get outside and utilize those outside strikers.
1: Goal kick up here to Clara Mahorn, but picked off by Lana Adams. She's at the top of the box, dribbles around a defender, got the ball, and just puts it wide. Not able to, she had a defender on her hips. She was not able to get those hips and get it on goal. Goal kick once again for the Irish. Goalie kicks it out. Here come the Irish up the field as they try to clear it to midfield, but it is hit in there by Emery Omsler, knocked out of bounds. Going to be thrown in by Crosby Morgan as she's taking this throw in.
0: Jada Barber, center defense back here right now. Her along with Riley Robinson patrolling the back of the field, really trusting their outside folks to handle what's up front so they can hang out in the back and stop the center attack from Springfield Catholic.
1: Thrown in, and Riley Robinson battling in there with Addie Killinger, and the ball goes out of bounds. Looks like it's going to be a throw in for

0: Morgan on a run. Morgan. Snurbush is under it, but Izzy Izzy was able to outrun her. She clears it back up the middle. That is going to be Omsler. Omsler to Lana Adams. Lana Adams about the top of the box. Over here on the right side, kick blocked in there by Addie Killinger. This is going to come back out to midfield, run down by Riley Robinson. Riley Robinson up the middle. She's carrying off the right sideline, being chased by Catholic. She gets the ball to the middle. That is back up to in the middle to Sadie Sissel. Sadie Sissel carries the ball in through the middle. Going to look. She's looking for a run by Emmendorfer. Emmendorfer up the middle. She's run off the ball by Claire Mahorn, and she brings it back across midfield, being chased by Sadie Sissel. Trying to get a through ball to Addie Killinger, but is run down by Tessa Sags. Tessa Sags clears it out to the left side. This is to Emmendorfer. Emmendorfer tries to get it up to Moore, but kicks it out of bounds. Throw in for Springfield Catholic. That is Sammy Gooden. Sammy Gooden throws it in, but picked off by Emma Moore. Emma Moore brings it up the right side. Look to the middle. Nobody there. That is Claire Mahorn with the dribble, being shadowed by Emmendorfer. And then Sadie Sissel runs her down. Over into the middle is Jada Barber. Jada Barber clears it out to Emma Moore. Emma Moore looked to the middle again, could not connect. Now the ball's being taken down the right side. Claire Mahorn, she's been shadowed by Emmendorfer, and Emmendorfer kicks it away from her and out of bounds. Throw in for the Springfield Catholic. Looks about time that we should get a water break here.
1: Yeah, we are at 20 minutes, Coach. I would expect it coming at the next stoppage.
0: Yeah. Ball cleared in, and it is Lana Adams. Lana Adams kicks it up and out of bounds. Grace Gentleman handles that. And we're going to get a water break, as we said. So we're going to take a break, hear from our sponsors here in a little bit. So you're listening to 980, 105.3, The Champ.
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0: Sammy throwing it in, intercepted by Barber. Barber is fighting with Killinger. Killinger and Barber still continuing to fight. Big mess, and it finally cleared out to Sadie Sissel. Sadie Sissel looks to the middle to get the ball to Snurbush. A little outside her reach, she kicks it back in to Indian territory, where it is taken by Jada Barber. Jada Barber trying to switch fields here, brings it over to Riley Robinson. Riley Robinson dribbles over here to the left. Find Sadie Sissel on the left-hand side. Sadie looking to get the ball to the middle, just going to be a little bit out of reach and taken in by Springfield Catholic, cleared up, but right back to the middle where Omsler gets on top of that ball, tries to clear it into Sadie Sissel. Izzy heads it and heads it out of bounds on Springfield Catholic. It'll be throw in for the Lady Indians deep in their side of half field. Going to be thrown in by Emmendorfer. Emmendorfer into Lana Adams in the middle of the field. She's got one person to beat. She looks and kicks it high and wide to the right as she had a step on the defender.
1: So her last touch is just about an inch, almost an inch too far. She's still getting accustomed to the shorter type of turf here. The ball is really fast off the foot on this. On that last set, Amsler did a really good job of getting touches at the midfield. Now, Snurbush has the ball going on right side, of trying to make the attack towards the goal. The ball is passed back to the middle, and a shot on
0: goal.
1: That's going to be a goal.
0: Sadie Sissel.
1: Great cross on that.
0: That was
1: from Snurbush.
0: Olivia Winkler.
1: That was Winkler.
0: Snurbush tried to cross to Olivia Winkler. Winkler tried to get a shot off, didn't hit it real well. Kind of ended up on the foot of Sadie Sissel. She's able to bury in the back of the goal. It is 3-1.
1: And Coach,
0: Lady Indians, we are at the...
1: We are at 18-23, Coach.
0: 18-23.
1: Coach, what do we talk about? That player who looks for that extra touch.
0: Right.
1: That's exactly what happened there, and it results from Winkler and results in that goal for
0: and
1: Sissel.
0: Here comes Sloan Whitmire checking in. Olivia. Olivia Winkler checking out. But, just being in the right place at the right time, middle of the field, and got a look, and it was able to bury it low to the right-hand side of the goalie.
7: Number 8, Lillian White.
0: Cleared up, and we're back to action. It's cleared up to Emmendorfer. Emmendorfer sends it to the middle. It's knocked down by Mahorn for the Irish. She's got Riley Robinson all over. That's Sadie Sissel. She got kind of a hand in the face, and they're going to call it, so it's going to be a free kick for the Lady Indians at midfield with Emmendorfer taking it.
1: Coach, the officials are doing a very good job of maintaining control of these games. They're letting these girls play soccer.
0: Right.
1: They're letting them use their hands, but they're not letting you get out of control with your hands, as is that penalty right there. And on that,
0: Emmendorfer
1: goes back to the middle, and it's intercepted by a Irish defender who punches it in on a run, giving the Irish a run into the St. Vincent side of the field. Riley Robinson with the ball at midfield now, punches it up to Snurbush. Snurbush gives it a little touch, trying to sneak it past the back defensive line of Springfield Catholic. Nice head ball by the striker of the Springfield Catholic, but run down by Emmendorfer and kicked out of the middle and finally knocked out of bounds.
0: All the way out.
1: Out of bounds.
0: Almost looked like they were going to get a good run right there, a free shot on Chloe House, but the defense closed very, very quickly and able to kick that ball out. Going to be thrown in by the Lady Irish.
1: Here. Robinson was right in there with the offensive player, and Emmendorfer snuck in behind and punches that thing out. It's great defense, great help defense.
0: And kicked out of there by Gentleman. Going to be thrown in by the Irish. That is Sloan Hample getting ready to throw in. She throws it into the corner. That is Killinger. Killinger's got the ball. She's being pressured by Tessa Skaggs. Sloan Whitmire takes the ball away from her. Clears it up. That is to Adams. Adams looking to hit a streaking Morgan.
1: And that back defender, number 20, we're going to call her just Izzy. Izzy is tall. She is strong. She's a junior. And she is the center. She anchors that defense back there for Springfield Catholic. She is very palm back there. So if you can keep it out of her reach, it has been advantageous for St. Vincent's on their scoring opportunities.
0: Thrown in by Tessa Staggs to Lana. She's at the top of the goal. Throws one in.
1: Sneaks
0: to the back. The goalie had a shot at it. It was a low to the left side. The goalie went down. She deflected it, but there was too much on that shot. Got under, making it the third goal, a hat trick. I got a hat here. I guess I'm going to throw it on the field here.
1: 15:57 is the time on that goal. Rocket shot, nice touch, good use of the body by Lana Adams in the middle of the field. The goalie had a shot, but a hard shot, unable to be contained, right in the lower right corner of the goal.
0: Put the ball up, Killinger trying to get around Barber. Barber uses her body very well and sends it back out to the middle. sent back in. Riley Robinson in the middle looking. Nobody there in the middle for the Indians. Cleared back in, and it is run down in the box by Emmettoffer. Emmettoffer being challenged
1: good
0: by Mahorn.
1: There, kid.
0: And now it's cleared up to midfield. That is Sloan Whitmire. Sloan Whitmire took the ball away. Grace Gentleman right there went up for a hit. Ball and was able to bring it down, looking to clear it up, and it's going to go out of bounds off the Lady Indians. Going to be taken in there by the Irish on a throw in. That is going to be Sloane Hample. She throws it in, stolen by Whitmire momentarily, but then back. Now it is Adams in the middle of the field. She gets pushed from behind. They're going to call a push, and it's going to be a free kick right across midfield.
1: Yeah, that was Morgan. Morgan with that push there, and that defense is saying, "Hey, we know where you're at." And but right now, Lana's winning that back and forth, and has her team on top 4-1.
0: And Riley Robinson's going to take this free kick. Kicks it into the middle. Lana Adams got kicked. Got knocked down right again, pushing the back about 5 yards outside the top of the goal box. So she may put this one right on
1: goal. Shot on goal coming here, and I think it's going to be interesting to see how the defense lines up. Obviously, the official stepped it off automatically at this point of the field. Going to be interesting English put on this ball. Adams with the approach, hand in the air, goes up, takes a shot. And
0: goal!
1: That's a goal straight in. Nobody was going to stop that. No punch by any defender on any of these fields today is going to stop that ball. That was high and
0: left side, and now our score is 5-1.
1: 13-46. Adams with 4 goals, and that young lady, the ball is popping off her foot as well as she could want it today.
0: Right, and the Lady Indians, you have Olivia Winkler check in. I'm trying to see who else. Had a whole host of Lady Indians checking in across this. Sadie Sissel check back in. Also, back into the game is Ariana Bowen.
1: Springfield Catholic will kick the ball off back to midfield and all the way back to the defensive line to number 13, Summer Gooden. Gooden will punch it up to their front line to
0: Killinger.
1: Killinger controls, punches it into the middle, taps it into the middle. Nice little touch by number 5, Schnabel. Schnabel gets it up front, and a run of the ball comes. But Chloe House comes out of the goal and picks that up. She's at the top of the box, drop kicks it, looking to the outside to get it to, I believe that's Wibbemeyer out there. Sloan takes it, gives a tap to Lana Adams on the right side. Got one St. Vincent's player, Sadie Sissel, streaking up the right. Lana to the outside, cuts it back. Nice touch off of her left foot. Has the ball, tries to sneak it inside. Has the attack.
0: She's
1: got
0: the top of the box.
1: Here. She's looking for the shot, draws it back with her left foot. Left footed shot.
0: And
1: into
0: in
1: the
0: goal again.
1: That was a great drawback pullback with the ball. Turns and shoots with her left straight into the far side of the goal.
0: I'm not going to talk. We talked about the first 5 minutes. We talked about how do you respond. Talked it, you know, about the girls and how are they going to go out. I think we're seeing the senior leadership saying, hey, this is how we're going to go out. It is 6-1.
1: And I'm going to talk about this 5 minutes. Adams has 3 goals in less than in 3 minutes and 3 seconds.
0: Ball up to Mahorn. Mahorn dribbles down the left side, but kind of could not control it as she was trying to get away. Whitmire went out of bounds. Emmettoffer getting ready to throw this ball in. She throws it in. It's going to beat Winkler, but headed out by Mahorn, so we're just going to come up about 15 yards and try this again. Sturbush looks to be checking in. Morgan Sturbush getting ready to check in, but they're not going to. She wasn't up and quick enough. Emmettoffer throws it in. Sadie Sissel, but picked off by Mahorn. Mahorn dribbles, looks to the middle to Killinger, and it was a give and go right back to Mahorn, but then run down by Jada Barber and Riley Robinson. Riley Robinson looks for Lana Adams in the middle of the field as she carries down the middle of the center of the field. She's looking for Sloan Whitmire, trying to connect with her, running down that left side. Goalie comes out, picks it up. That was Myra Marte. Myra Marte picked it up, and now she's going to drop kick out. She drop kicks out midfield. Gentleman knocks it down and to Adams. Adams, middle of the field once again. Has the ball on her foot. She's looking. loses it, two, and then stole it right back. She's at the top of the box. She is stole. It is stole by Izzy. Izzy gives it up. Two. That is Ruby. Ruby Snobble gives it off to Ariana Bolin, who stole it, and it's back to Whitmire. Now we got Olivia Winkler at the top of the box. She sends one in, low grounder, and it is picked up by the goalie for Springfield Catholic. She has it. She's looking to drop kick once again. She drop kicks, sends it to midfield, knocked down by Gentleman. Gentleman knocks it into Ruby Schnabel. Schnabel gives it up on the left side as the Springfield Catholic player. Can't see that number right now. She carried it down, was pressured by Tessa Staggs, and run out of bounds. Tessa Stagg will run it in. Morgan Snurbus checking in. Going out is Lana Adams.
1: And Crosby Morgan checking in for Springfield Catholic. Coming out appears to be Lillian Weiss at midfield. Appears Tessa Staggs is lining up for the throw-in. Tosses it in, gets the ball to, I believe,
0: that is
1: to Sloan Whitmire. Whitmire gets the ball. It's punched up to Sadie Sissel. Sadie Sissel taps outside, and on the run, I believe, is Snurbush. Gets it, tries the center, and is knocked out of bounds by the middle defender. And I cannot see that young lady's number right now. I believe it was number three, Alice Farmer, the senior defender.
0: Alice Farmer kick that in. It's going to be thrown in by Tessa Staggs deep in Springfield territory here.
1: So right now, St. Vincent's looking to continue to put the pressure on Springfield Catholic, not being satisfied with the four-goal lead here in the first half with 9 minutes and 42 seconds to play.
0: Goal kick, and it's brought out. Izzy's going to take that goal kick. As she lines up, she kicks it down the middle. It is intercepted right there by Jada Barber. Jada Barber carries the ball, tries to give it over to Olivia Winkler. Olivia carrying the ball, being pressured in there, turns the ball to the middle, tried to get it to Jade. It's picked off by a Springfield Catholic, by Corbett Morgan. Morgan sends it up the middle, and just kind of a shot, or not even a shot, just kind of
1: great decision by the defender Robinson to come up on that. There was nobody behind her. She sold out. The ball basically just caromed off the offensive player's hand and went basically pointlessly to the goalie, because there was not a good shot on the ball. So great defensive play to break that up.
0: And it went out on Jada Barber, but they're going to call a push on Springfield Catholic, so it's going to be a free kick down in the corner for Emmedoffer. Emmedoffer sends it up to Winkler. Winkler knocks it down, looks to the middle, and kicks. Was looking to the middle for Sadie Sissel, went off her foot and out of bounds. Going to be thrown in by Izzy. Izzy's looking. She's looking down in for Killinger. Killinger head ball, and then is trying to outrun down that ball, but Jada Barber is there. She brings it up, trying to get it over to Emmedoffer. Emmedoffer kicks it out of bounds. Going to be a throw-in for Springfield Catholic, almost in that corner.
1: I kind of like the decision by Barber not to let that roll out. The offensive player was right there. It results in a throw-in for Springfield Catholic, but I like the aggressiveness, not to just settle for the goal kick in that situation. But now Springfield Catholic with the ball working in the corner, trying to look for a cross. Winkler on the defense. Ball's passed to the middle and stolen by Sloan Wibbenmeyer. Now back into the hands, or to the feet of number two, Claire Morgerin, for Springfield Catholic, who takes the shot, but it's going to sail wide right. And Lady Indians are going to bring some subs in for Winkler is number seven, Emma Moore, and Lana Adams back in for Sloan Wibbenmeyer. Coach, you're starting to see them. They're really starting to move these girls in and out, because this heat off this field is starting to get to me. I can't imagine what it's like for these young ladies that are out on the field playing ball.
0: Yeah, we've got free kick being taken by Robinson. Robinson kicks it up. It's intercepted by the Springfield Catholic, but then right back to the Indians. A give and go with Gentleman and Morgan. Snurbush up the right side of the field. She's going to try to outrun Springfield Catholic girl. She is
1: going to be a St. Vincent's throw.
0: St. Vincent's throw in right there. She was trying to outrun the defenseman on that right side. She was the defenseman
1: Contessa Staggs will be in there for the throw about two-thirds of the way down the sideline into Springfield Catholic territory. Lana Adams has the ball, looking to work with her left foot. She's going to take the shot. In front of her is number 20 again. That's Izzy anchoring the center of that defense. Springfield Catholic takes the ball. Now Boland gets it at midfield. The ball's back and forth. Boland taps it forward. And finally now controlled by Springfield Catholic. They're going to swing to the left side of the field. Ball's in Farmer's hand, at Farmer's feet. Ball now taken by Sadie Sissel. She's going to try to get a shot off, and it's going to go wide right, and that will be a goal kick for Springfield Catholic. And the Lady Indians will again sub, and this is Emre Amschler, the freshman, coming in for Adriana Boland on defense.
0: So a free kick right here. Goalie's going to roll it out to Izzy for the free kick on this right-hand side. Looking to the middle of the field, trying to look for Mahorn up here, and Mahorn knocks it down. She's being pressured by Emmendorfer. Emmendorfer steals it, but then knocked out of bounds by Emmendorfer. Mahorn throws it in, looking for Killinger. Killinger and Jada Barber running side by side.
1: Nice work by Barber to save that from being a corner kick and getting that thing punched out. So it's a throw-in for Springfield Catholic. We are at 5 minutes to play here in the first half.
0: And your score is 6-1, the Lady Indians on top. Ball thrown in, Emma Moore and
1: Sammy Gooden.
0: Sammy Gooden battling for it. Sammy Gooden looks to get the ball in the middle. She's pushed by Moore, so it'll be a free kick. At about 15 yards outside the box, right-hand side over here. Indians are setting up their defense. Mahorn, the midfield sophomore, she's going to take this free kick.
1: The official calls, marks the spot and then walks the spot off. Lana Adams is going to stand right at the line. He gives the rules. This is going to be a shot on goal by number two, Morgerin, Claire Morgerin from Springfield Catholic. She approaches the ball, goes off her right foot, and that is knocked out. Oh, just out of the reach.
0: Yeah.
1: Chloe House tries to knock that thing off. Good shot on goal. Chloe was there, just could not get
0: could
1: to
0: not
1: it.
0: Could not get up high enough right there. She and that, backed up.
1: And she snuck it in just under the bar, and that's going to make it 6-2 St. Vincent's now, as Margarine takes the penalty and converts it at 4:14 into a goal for Springfield Catholic.
0: Sadie Sissel kicks it back. This is Grace Gentleman. Grace Gentleman brings it over to Emmendorfer. Emmendorfer coming up the left-hand side looking to try to get the ball to Sloan Whitmire. It's intercepted. Mahorn intercepted. Going to be a throw-in for Springfield Catholic. Jada Barber knocks it down, but Killinger's right there. Killinger trying to run that ball down. Looks like this is going to be a goal kick. A goal kick as Jada Barber was not able to run that down.
1: Most exciting set piece in soccer is the corner kick, Coach. Springfield Catholic has the corner. Chloe House directing traffic, how she wants her defense set up in front of the goal, giving her space. On for the corner is number 16, Myla Jordan. Ball's high and across the middle. Gets to the middle. Number 4 of Springfield Catholic, Amelia Litsky, makes a touch on it, but St. Vincent somewhere in there knocks it out. This is Farmer that's going to put a shot just off a goal. She had the leg, Coach. If she could have put that on target, it would have been interesting.
0: Yeah, she had the leg, as you said. It all came out to her, so it's going to be a goal kick for the Lady Indians, and it's going to be Riley Robinson taking this goal kick once again.
1: Coach, I've really enjoyed watching the Lady Indians' defense work. They've gotten burned on a couple of things. But big kicks. It's been big kicks has gotten them there, but the defense has been solid stopping the and spurring off the attack, Springfield Catholic.
0: Raleigh Robinson bringing up the middle onto the foot of Lana Adams in the middle. She's looking to send Morgan Snurbush down. Morgan Snurbush was blocked off and then run down by Farmer. Farmer clears it back out to the middle. Tessa Skaggs, ball got over her head. That is number 5. Ruby Snobble, she comes down the field, but Riley Robinson is there to pick it off. It's going to be a throw-in for the
1: Snobble, saying that ball went off Robinson, but the referee clearly right there.
0: Same
1: thing.
0: He called the same thing.
1: Did he change it over?
0: He called the same thing.
1: Yep.
0: And so it's going to be a throw in by the Irish. The Irish looking to reverse field, looking to the middle. They hit number four right there. That is Amelia Lutz. And then was run down by Robinson, and then now out of bounds goal kick for the Lady Indians.
1: So right now, the last few minutes since that goal, Springfield Catholic has been putting on an offensive push. A minute 38 to play here in this first half. Lady Indians lead 6-2 at this point. A five-goal effort from Lana Adams thus far, and one goal by Sadie Sissel.
0: Ball kicked out and up to Lana Adams in the middle. She's got the ball, looking to carry a little bit. Carries the ball down that right sideline. Ball is kicked out by, that is, Crosby Morgan. Going to be thrown in by Tessa Skaggs here.
7: One minute remaining in the half.
1: And we've just been notified that St. Vincent's Lana Adams, five goals in this game is a new girls soccer championship record for both a game and a half.
0: Wow. Wow, that is awesome. You know, way to cap off a career.
1: Yes, and thank you to the Misha staff for sharing that with us. We greatly appreciate it, y'all. That is quite an accomplishment to put your name in a record book like this.
0: Lana Adams is knocked down right there. Took a big shot by Crosby Morgan. Crosby Morgan kind of throws her hands up in how am I supposed to defend her? She's got five goals. I got to be able to be a little physical with her. But it's going to be a free kick about 25 yards inside the half mark.
1: Pretty much between the circles right there to the right side. Lana Adams is going to approach it, and she's probably going to take a shot on goal.
0: Going
1: to go wide left, and that is going to be the half. 6-2, St. Vincent's leads on a state record-setting effort from Lana Adams and the Lady Indians in this first half. Lana with five goals. And
0: Sadie Sissel with the other goal.
1: Sadie Sissel with the other goal. Great assist on that in that play. But we're going to go ahead and hear a word from our sponsors. Be back, talk a little bit about analysis on this first half here on 980 AM, 105.3 FM, The Champ.
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1: Welcome back. High school soccer fans, your St. Vincent's Indians, Lady Indians, lead this consolation game at Worldwide Technology Park by a score of 6-2. I'm going to go over a brief scoring summary here. We talked very much about how the first 5 minutes of this game, considering it's a consolation game, both these teams came here to win a championship, was going to be critical to setting the tone of this game. And St. Vincent's came out, and within the first couple of minutes of the game, Lana Adams scored the first of her now state record goals and a half. First for 5 goals. Coach,
17: yeah,
1: what do you got?
17: You were talking right out the bat. 58 seconds in, it was a goal by Lana Adams. Bottom right of the goal, off her right foot, assisted by Aubrey Emmendorfer. That made it 1-0. At the 12-minute mark, it was a goal by Springfield Catholic. It was Addie Killinger. She was the top right goal, off her right foot, assisted by Morgan Crosby. Made it 1-1. And then, as you kind of talked about, it became kind of the Adams show here. At 14:29, a goal by Lana Adams, top off her right foot. That was a penalty kick or a free kick, not a penalty kick.
1: Yep.
17: She put it in the back of the net. It's 2-1. At 21:37, a goal by Sadie Sissel, top right goal off her right foot. She was assisted by Olivia Winkler and Morgan Snurbush. That was at the 21:36 mark.
1: Mm-hmm.
17: At 24:01, another goal by Adams. Bottom right, off her right foot, assisted by Tessa Skaggs. Made it 4-1. Then you've got exactly 2 minutes later, 26:01, goal by Adams. Once again, top left of the goal, off her right foot, made it 5-1. Then a goal at 27:05, not even a minute later, another goal by Adams, top left, off her right foot, 6-1. At 35:45, it was a goal on a free kick by Claire Majorn. I'm not sure how to say that. Top left corner off her right foot, made it 6-2. But here's an interesting fact, too. Most goals in a half, most goals in a championship setting is 5 goals. Last night, a girl from Koryasu, and I know I'm going to mispronounce her name wrong, Claire Majorn, she had 4 goals in their semifinal game to tie with four other people at four goals. So you had the state record tied last night, broken today by Lana
1: Adams. In 18 minutes.
17: Yeah.
1: I mean, her last goal she scored was at 12:54. But, you know, I think what kind of sets that up, because, you know, sometimes, you know, everybody remembers, you know, they're going to remember this. But what really stands out to me from a perspective of seeing, like, what sets the stage for these things, that goal at 18:23, when it's 2-1, and all of a sudden, you know, Springfield Catholic is really focused on this, the center of this offense, and Lana Adams is really feeling that groove right there. And boom, a goal comes across from, you know, a double-assisted goal crossed across the middle and then tapped in and buried in the back of the net by Sadie Sissel. That really sets the stage because it loosens things up because that defense has to stretch now,
17: right.
1: And now they can't focus on Adams, and then Adams goes off like this to take advantage of it. Just very good team fundamental things going on up front with the offense staying spread at the front for St. Vincent's. And then to mention the back end of the defense. Springfield Catholic scored on a, you know, we'll call it a 30-yard shot off of a free kick, and I can't remember how they scored their first goal, Coach, but the thing was the defense has done a really good job of keeping it clean in front of them and giving Chloe House, protecting Chloe House to help her take care of that goal.
17: Yeah, we want to give a shout-out to all of our sponsors for today. Buckeye, K&K Guttering and Exterior, Winkler Plumbing and Heating, Chester Memorial Hospital, Jim's Auto Service Center, Dan's Auto Body, Benning Ford of Perryville, Rob Roy Nursery and Landscaping, P&L Exteriors, Therapy Solutions, TG Missouri, Triller Masonry, Rozier's Food Mart, Food Center, and Rozier's Mercantile, Liberty Glass, the Bank of Missouri, Moore's Auto Car Dealership. You got Davis Farm Supply, Zoner Construction, Kelly Brown Ritter Real Estate, Beeple Brady, Mid-America Rehab, People's Bank in Perryville, for Charity Floor Covering, Pest Free LC, Corey Sauer, Dairy Queen of Perryville, Ernst Roofing, Whistler Heating and Cooling, Mineral Area College, 573 Realty Group, Schumer Brothers Heating and Cooling and Plumbing, and St. Vincent's Alumni Association. Thank you. Tell them thank you. This is going to be our last broadcast for the spring, but all these sponsors are signed up for football. If you want to be a part of it, let us know. We'd love to have you on. Love to pump your business up. But we're going to start the second half here, kickoff by St. Vincent's. That's going to be taken in by Sloan Whitmire. Sloan Whitmire over to Adams. Adams up the middle of the field, looking at the top. She's got the ball, trying to take it back to the middle, defended nicely by Springfield Catholic, cleared back up onto the foot of Gentleman. Gentleman over to Omsler. Omsler looking for Tessa Skaggs down the outside. She's not able to catch up with it. It goes out of bounds, and it'll be a throw-in by Catholic, as number five, that is Ruby Schnabel, taking the throw in here, looking up field for Crosby Morgan. It's knocked out by Sadie Sissel. Another throw in once again, this one taken by Sloan Hampel. She throws it in, looking, puts the ball at the feet of Ruby. Ruby dribbles it out of bounds. It'll be a throw in for the Lady Indians.
1: Well, Sissel quickly gets it in, finds Sloan Whitmire down the side. Sloan's trying to catch up to it. The cross of the middle does get the cross, but gets just a touch under it. It's going to fall into the hands of the Springfield Catholic keeper, Marte. Marte tosses the ball out to the right side, but it's almost intercepted by Snurbush. The Springfield Catholic controls down the right side, punched forward, trying to make a run, but that one will be knocked out of bounds. Bit of trivia for you, Coach. Springfield Catholic has given up more than four goals, more than three goals just twice all season. Today, six. Who was the other one?
17: I think it was Springfield Kickapoo.
1: The only team that has scored more than three goals on Springfield Catholic all season is St. Vincent. They scored four in the first game when they lost. Springfield Catholic won 6-4, and today they've given up six, and St. Vincent leads.
17: Okay, throw in over off midfield by Springfield Catholic down the sideline, looking, and it is Whitmire with the intercept. Sends it back up to Adams about midfield. She's being pressured and pushed from behind, but she's able to regain control. She takes it, and being very much pressured, she gets pushed again once again.
1: And that's a little, getting a little, going to be a little chippy out there saying, hey, she's pushing, we're pushing. let the ref call the game, girls, and on this one they called the push.
0: And it's going to be a free kick for Perryville.
1: Yeah, for St. Vincent's.
0: For St. Vincent's of Perryville, yes. And that is going to be Emmett Offer with the free kick here on their side of half. She kicks it up, and it is brought down by Whitmire. Whitmire over, tried to find Gentleman, intercepted, being run down now by Sadie Sissel. Sadie Sissel has it, gives it back to Tess.
1: Touch.
0: Tess. And dribbled out of bounds. Had some good feet there, Jarrett. Jarrett makes a nice stop.
1: Oh. And so does the young man, the ball man on the sideline, Zach. Nice job by Sissel to step in front of that.
0: She got pushed from behind right there, and they called it right away. She had two hands extended right there. It's going to be a free kick right in front of us by Riley Robinson. Riley Robinson with the free kick. Looking toward the middle.
1: Burbush on the far side there, on the wide side.
0: I don't think you got enough leg to get it there. That's a long,
1: maybe not.
0: Long cross.
1: Yeah, she's almost in midfield here, but.
0: Right down the middle.
1: Right to Lana Adams, settled.
0: And handball. Handball by Adams as the ball came up. She tried to trap it, but it hit her foot, come up, hit her hand. She goes, yep, I did it. Here we go. Let's go the other way. So it is going to be Alice Farmer with the free kick here. Right outside the box. Looks into the middle of the field, sends it up, and it is intercepted by Omsler. Omsler looking out to Sadie Sissel. Sadie Sissel down the right side was not able to turn with the ball, goes out of bounds. Going to be a throw in by Springfield Catholic. We're going to have a Springfield Catholic girl check in.
1: And that is Jude Dawes, a junior, will check in for number 15, Crosby Morgan. In for the throw is number 8, Lillian Weiss, number 6, Sloan Hample. Gets it in there, but it's controlled by Adams. Adams gets it up to the right, down the right sideline to Whitmire, who is unable to corral it and bring it in.
0: She wasn't. You can't see her throw her head back like, I'm not happy with that touch right there. I should have had better control of that. But
1: I've seen that head throw from her mom before, too. So, but yeah, that was not a happy head throw.
0: Knocked down by Tessa Staggs, but out of bounds, going to be thrown in by the Lady Irish, that is, taking throw in Sloan Hample. She throws it in, looking down. And picked off by Riley Robinson, but then also stepped in front by Killinger. Killinger intercepts it and is able to turn and get it off an Indian throw in for the Springfield Catholic Irish, Fighting Irish.
1: Nice positioning and way to take that ball away by the Lady Indians. Ball gets outside, punched up to Wibbenmeyer, looking across. She's cutting back inside, going to the middle, all by herself. Takes the shot off the left foot. Right into the middle goal, falls into the arms of Marte. She had to take that alone. The rest of her offensive players, that was a quick run, and wasn't able to get had to take the shot then. Ball crosses midfield, and that will be Robinson, who settles it, pulls it back, still working the center, trying to get that ball out of there, pressured by Springfield Catholic
0: and
1: number 16.
0: And finally stolen by
1: Myla
0: Jordan.
1: Now the ball controlled on the right side by Bargeron, and she's going to cut it back in now, taken away by the left defender of St. Vincent. I believe that was Emmendorfer. Ball's now at midfield, controlled by Springfield Catholic. They're going to swing it from the right side of the field to the left. Springfield Catholic is going right to left on your radio dial. St. Vincent shooting at the north goal this half. Tessa takes that ball, punches it up, gets it to Wibbenmeyer. Wibbenmeyer goes towards the circle. Fights through the defense, but a kick crooms off of a Springfield Catholic defender. Lana Adams now controls in the circle, gets it outside to number 22, Amschler. Amschler making a run to the right side. Tried to get a lead to her cousin, Snurbush. That one's going to roll out of bounds.
0: And we got a sub for Springfield Catholic once again. That's Crosby Morgan checking in. Coming out is
1: Ruby Schnabel.
0: Schnabel, yes.
18: Crosby Morgan.
0: And we got a free kick going to be taken by Alice Farmer down here for the Fighting Irish.
1: Nice high ball off Farmer's left foot. Out here to number 12, Jude Dawes. Robinson intercepts the ball, going to go off Dawes' foot. And going to be a St. Vincent throw, and quickly thrown in by Sissel. Sissel gets it to Adams, who's going to lead it down the sideline, just out of the reach, tried to get a little bit of English on that kick to get it to kick in bounds, but it didn't work out. Off the head now of Skaggs. And controlled by Gentleman. Gentleman gets it out to Sissel. Sissel will touch pass up to Wibbemeyer, who circles around, going to try looking for Adams, going across midfield now, trying to make something happen. She's got room to work. She puts it in, intercepted by number 20, the anchor of the defense, Izzy Horsingen. Going to have a soft little kick to the goalie, and Marte controls it. Will bring it out to midfield for a drop, or to middle of the box for Marte. Controlled by Jennigan. Now to Adams. Adams settles, makes a run to the left side, takes a left foot shot again off of the back of Horsingen, or we're just going to call her Izzy from now on, Coach. I don't know why I'm trying.
17: I don't know.
1: I don't know. I need to just ask, how do you pronounce her name?
17: And then off the foot of Adams, it was about almost cleared the stopping
1: buzzer?
17: Of the neck. Yeah, it almost went over and out. Maybe she was wanting a free souvenir.
1: So Izzy, also a lefty, punches this one out. Jennigan settles at midfield, gets it to Adams. Oh, and taken down right between the circles. Not sure what the call was.
17: She grabbed.
1: Okay.
17: And pulled her down. So it'll be. And not sure. Okay. Marks off his, and it's going to be Gentleman with this free kick. She's about 25 yards inside the half.
1: Yeah,
17: I think she's got a good strong leg. She's going to put this on goal.
1: She's going to aim for one of these corners up there. She can position it. Approaches the ball off of her foot. Going in, settles right into the keeper's, to Marte's stomach. Didn't quite get the air on it she wanted, but she got the side she wanted. Going to roll the ball out to number 15 of Springfield Catholic, Morgan. The ball's taken away by Gentleman. Now 16. Jordan takes it away from Gentleman into midfield. Ball settled, being worked on by Emma Doffer. Got a whistle here. Going to call St. Vincent's for a hold. Going to be a free kick going into St. Vincent's defensive side of the field. Got a couple of subs getting ready to check in here for both teams.
17: Izzy's going to take his free kick on her side of midfield.
1: Ball is out there. Emma Doffer gets to it, is unable to control it, but coming in to clear it out is Robinson, now controlled by Springfield Catholic. Number 4, Lutzke, tries to get it outside, intercepted by the Lady Indians. Now trying to touch it outside by Wibbemeyer. Ball's blocked. Wibbemeyer fights for it, takes control, gets it out to Snurbush, and heads it back to the middle. And that is number 22, Amschler, who controls it, gets it back to Snurbush. Snurbush working free, touches it up, trying to get Wibbemeyer on a run, but leads her just a little bit too much.
17: They weren't on the same page right there. You could see Wibbemeyer was not on the same page.
1: Wibbemeyer was going to fade out towards the corner to open up a lane for Snurbush, and Snurbush was giving her the give-and-go touch. Amschler fights for the ball with Killinger. Killinger gets a touch on it now. Emma Doffer gets the ball, goes out of bounds on the right side of the field. Subs will come in. In for Springfield Catholic is Schnabel. Coming in, coming out is Dawes. Bolin comes in for Amschler at midfield. The Springfield Catholics throw in on the far right side of the field. Ball's thrown in, settled, fought for. Ball touch pass back. Springfield Catholic controls. They're going to swing it out to the outside here to the defender, number 6. Hample takes control, gets it over to 15 in the circle. Makes a nice touch and off her head to get the ball into number 9.
17: That's Killinger.
1: Killinger working, but Robinson comes up, and as does Barber, and they punch it out. Ball's back at midfield. Header.
17: Nice read
1: off of Sadie Sissel. She's running to the outside. She's going to be a 50-50 ball, and that ball is going to get out of bounds as Farmer blocks her off to keep her from keeping that ball in bounds. Again, mm-hmm. Substitutions coming in. Number 18 for Springfield Catholic, Sophia Foley, and number 21, Olivia Winkler for St. Vincent's, coming out for Lady Indians is Snurbush, the forward.
0: And Emmendorfer coming
1: out. And Emmendorfer's coming out as well.
0: But that was a nice read by Sadie Sissel. She saw that cross pass developing and stepped in front of it, just was not able to connect at the end.
1: Another throw in here by the Irish. Nice long toss. And Emmendorfer goes off Emmendorfer's foot. Robinson will control in the circle. If defense pushed up, ball's in the circle. Robinson again kicks the 50-50 ball out. Is now controlled by Springfield Catholic. Nice touch in to number nine, Killinger. Killinger is not able to keep possession, and Jada Barber punches that out. Springfield Catholic controls, though. Ball's on the right side of the field. Making a run is number five, Ruby Schnabel, down the right sideline, defended by Tessa Stags. Ball will go out of bounds and be another throw-in for Springfield Catholic. Nice long throw-in. Punched out by Wibbenmeyer. Now controlled by Wibbenmeyer. She's running free through the middle of the field. Touches it up to Adams. Adams now has the ball pressured by Crosby Morgan. Adams still controlling on the sideline. Now knocked out of bounds by Morgan.
0: Throw-in St. Vincent's in their own side of half. That'll be Tessa Stags taking this throw-in. Tessa Stags in to Adams. Adams, middle of the field, looking to turn. She's got one defender all over her. She gives it into the middle to Gentlemen's, but stolen by Amelia. And it is turned over to Emmendorfer. Emmendorfer brings it back down the middle, looking for a run, and almost had Whitmire on the other end of that one. It's Emmendorfer again. She's controlled, sends it outside to Sadie Sissel, intercepted by the Irish, but then picked right back off by Sissel. Kind of a back and forth right here in midfield, just kind of trading.
1: And the ball bounces over Springfield Catholic's head. Wibbenmeyer controls on the right side. She's working the inside. She's going to take the outside shot. That ball did take the funky bounce she was hoping, but Marte is able to corral it in front of the goal. Right now, Farmer and Izzy are really clogging up the center part of the field for the Springfield Catholics' goal. They're really clogging it up, so St. Vincent's is going to have to start working it outside, trying to get those cross passes or take those deep shots as Wibbenmeyer just did there.
0: Ball out on St. Vincent's. Be a throw-in for Springfield Catholic here. Thrown in by Izzy. Tries to get Killinger, but picked off by Riley Robinson. Riley Robinson dribbles in the middle, looking to clear it up. She gets it up to Olivia Winkler. Olivia Winkler back to the middle for Gentlemen, but picked off by the Irish. Trying to get a through ball, but Emmendorfer says none of that as she closes that down very, very quickly. Back and forth, right across center field, or the center mid mark. It's cleared in. Killinger has the ball on her foot now, trying to find Morhaime. And she's going to be offside. They were looking for her on a run there, but she was offside. Going to be a kick for St. Vincent's, a free kick.
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0: Soccer.
1: Football.
0: And this is kicked off by Robinson. Robinson and Emmendorfer trade it back and forth and finally get it up to Sadie Sissel at midfield. She's being run down by Maharn, and she's got a throw-in here.
1: Appeared to go off the Springfield Catholic's leg on the touch out of bounds, and Aubrey Emmendorfer will come up for the throw. Winkler will come out, and in will go
0: Emma Moore.
1: Midfielder Emma Moore, who will play at that right, that left striker position right now on the far side of the field. Emmendorfer lines up for the throw. Officials have given her the go-ahead to play. She scans the field, makes a big deep throw-in, trying to get it down to Wibmeyer. Off Wibmeyer's foot will be Springfield Catholic throw-in. Throwing in for them looks to be Schnabel. Schnabel's going to get it off of Sissel's head, and Lon Adams is chasing the midfield, but Springfield Catholic will control, take the advantage on that. And nice defense by Tessa Stags on the outside there, forcing Springfield Catholic to drop the ball back to his defensive line. Stepping in front of it is Robinson. Robinson's going to take a little bit of a run. can't control it. Bud does put it into Springfield Catholic's area. Springfield Catholic tries to drop it into the St. Vincent's defensive half, and Emmedoffer steps in front of that, gets the ball out, now controlled at midfield. Nice footwork by Morgerin. Morgerin has the ball, punches it up to Killinger. Killinger has the ball, but stopped by the St. Vincent's defense. Now, Wibbenmeyer takes the ball. Bowen takes that ball, gets it to Wibbenmeyer. Wibbenmeyer is going to give it a nice touch. Nice touch at Alana Staggs, and she's broken free. And she takes the shot. Great save by the goalie. And coming in hard is Emma Moore. Almost gets a play on the ball, but
17: Bowen
1: takes that ball, gets it to Wibbenmeyer. Wibbenmeyer is going to give it a nice touch. Nice touch at Alana Staggs, and she's broken free. And she takes the shot. Great save by the goalie.

0: shot from outside is Margarine, and that is going to be corralled by Chloe House just outside the small box.
1: What a great through ball by Sloan Whitmire to send Adams in all alone. That was probably her easiest shot of the day.
0: It really was.
1: And it was a great save by the goalie.
0: Yeah, and Sloan just had the perfect touch on that to keep it on the ground. It didn't have to work hard to control. It was just great all around. So, Margarine with a charge, but two SB defenders there. They drop back, and they're going to just knock it out of bounds. Is Barber puts that out. It's going to be a Springfield Catholic throw.
1: We're getting close. About 3 minutes till the water break, and we finally got a little overcast. The sun has kind of went under.
0: 21 minutes to go in this one.
1: Kind of under the clouds a little bit. So
0: that breeze feels
1: bit.
0: Good.
1: Shot on goal. Not a very hard shot, but corralled by Chloe House, and she's going to bring this one out. Surveys the field. And is going to kick it off here to the right-hand side to Sadie Sissel. Sadie Sissel with the head ball down the side. Uh-oh, they're going to call. They're going to call a push right there. She lowered the shoulder right in the middle of the back of Sadie Sissel. That was right in front of us and knocked her down and really didn't have to do that right
0: no,
1: there. I think
0: no.
1: That was more frustration right there.
0: Well, you're going to see more and more of that as this game progresses.
1: The ball was going to go out of bounds on St. Vincent. So Emmerdorfer with the free kick. Puts it in. Gentleman runs under it. Now stolen by Springfield Catholic up the middle to Killinger. Killinger hit ball into the middle, and it's going to be run down by Riley Robinson. Riley Robinson at center field brings it up, looking down the middle, gives it out to the right-hand side to Emmerdorfer. Emmerdorfer kicks it down
0: nice
1: the sideline to Whitmire. Whitmire trying to turn on Farmer. She has to bring the ball back out. She's looking. Sends the ball to the middle.
0: Touch.
1: For Adams. Adams, nice move right there. She's inside with the goal box. Puts it off for her left. And in the back of the net with a goal, number six.
0: She drew
1: Number
0: a little English on
1: six.
0: That thing, dropped that thing back. Great footwork of the foot. And she pulled that back, but it all started with great ball work, great
1: back.
0: Touches in the back. Wibbermeyer controlled, gave her a great through ball, and just let Lana Adams do the rest.
1: And that is her
0: sixth goal, and that's going to be the break.
1: We're at a water break. So let us take a break, bring some more sponsors to you, and we'll be back in just a minute on 980, 105.3, The Champ.
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3: Welcome back, high school football, our soccer fans. We are at 7-2, St. Vincent's leads with 18:55 to play in the second half. St. Vincent's second. We just had water stoppage for both teams. It's hot out here on this surface for these young ladies. But well,
4: just went out of bounds off Mahar. It's going to be a free kick by St. Vincent's, and that's going to be Riley Robinson with the free kick. And as you said, six goals. Fertilana Adams, seven total, one by Sadie Sissel. State record, just keep adding to it. How about that, Lana? Let's keep adding to that thing. Let's make that as untouchable as we can.
3: So nice kick by Robinson out to Sissel. Sissel controls, working the ball a little bit. Defender right on her back, trying to make something happen on the sidelines. Ball goes out of bounds, and this will be a throw-in for Springfield Catholic. Quickly in and going to be punched up by Emma Doffer. Adams controls, trying to make something happen on the sideline, draws the ball back, looking up, and makes the big, trying to make the cross field pass.
4: Got it.
3: Barely touched it. Nice cross by, that was by Moore on the far side. Snurbish makes a run, and the ball will be punched out by the Springfield Catholic defender, Farmer. Goes off a Lady Indian's foot and is going to be thrown in by Springfield Catholic. Nice little leave and good step in front. Now a little run on the outside by Morgerin. Morgerin has control of the ball. Defense is back.
4: Killinger.
3: Now Killinger has it. Tries to get the shot off, but blocked by Robinson. And, slipped down, did the keeper. That ball was being crossed and tapped in by number six, I believe it was.
4: Yeah, that was
3: Hamble.
4: That was Hamble. It was a good run by Mahorn down this left-hand side. Brought it to the middle of Killinger. Killinger was blocked by Jada Barber. It bounced back to the foot. Not a strong shot. Chloe House was moving to her right. And, you know, you're playing on surface that you usually don't play on. Cleats got stuck. She went down. And the goal sneaks in. Makes it 7-3.
3: It was like she was anticipating a hard shot, and she just went with the soft touch. Did Hamble.
4: Ball up the middle to Adams right now. Adams controlling the ball. She turns it upfield off the right-hand side, looking for Sadie Sissel. Could not get it through. It's back out to Adams. Adams now looking to cross for Snurbush.
3: Off of Izzy's head and to the keeper.
4: Not able to connect on that. Got, as you said, Izzy. Izzy is a tall drink of water out
3: there.
4: Yes, she
3: is.
4: She went up there and just headed that ball out of danger. Brought down by Ariana Bowen in the middle. She gives it up to Sadie Sissel. Sadie Sissel looks for that touch. She's going to give and go with Emma Doffer. Emma Doffer down the right side. Looking right here, looking for the cross. She's in the middle. She tries to cross it. It goes off of a Springfield Catholic defender. We're going to have our first corner kick for St. Vincent.
3: First
4: gentleman
3: corner.
4: Checking in. Looks like Tessa Staggs is coming out. Usually, gentleman entering. Takes this corner kick. Let's see if she's going to take this one. Yep, that's where we're going. She's going to go take this corner kick. Corner kick for gentleman. First corner kick for St. Vincent's today. The Springfield Catholic has had one. And yesterday, if you were listening in, gentleman did a curl and curled one in from the corner. Let's see if she can do that same thing once again today.
3: Gentleman approaches the ball, punches it up, nice high shot, and might get it. And we're going to have some contact inside the box. They're going to call that against St. Vincent, against.
4: Yeah, I think it was against Sissel. She went up against another girl. The other girl got her head on it, but she was from behind, kind of extended the arms a little bit. They're going to call that and it's going to be a free kick for the Irish as Farmer gets it out to Mahorn. Mahorn kind of stumbles. It's stolen by Sissel. Sissel has the ball, and then it's kicked out of bounds. Going to be a throw-in by the Irish, and that's going to be taken by Sloan Hample. Sloan Hample getting ready to throw in. She's looking down the field to Mahorn. She's trying to lead her. It steps, in steps Emmendorfer. Emmendorfer gets it to the middle to Snurbush. Snurbush over to Adams. Adams about the top of the box, looking to make a move. She makes a move, takes the second move, gets it off her right foot. She's kind of pushed down, but no call. They're going incidental contact, both of them. And it is taken out there by the Irish. Irish try to clear it up, but Emmendorfer sets it in the middle, gives it, tries to get it back into the middle to Adams. Adams is not able to connect. It goes to Gentleman. Gentleman over to Adams. Adams with the shot, and it's going to be high.
3: But in football, that would have been good for three, Coach. That was a right where she wanted it to be. They are, again, the officiating has been fantastic. They are letting these young ladies play. It is a physical game, but they're not letting it get out of hand. I've been impressed with how the officials have maintained control of this game. Adams settles it off of the goal kick. Adams is trying to set up for something. Drops it into Snurbish, and Snurbish gets the tap. Just can't quite get it. I mean, she was trying to do a touch pass and dip that over the keeper's head, but couldn't quite get enough under it. But nice leave by Adams to Snurbush.
4: Saw everybody kind of draw up on Adams, and she gave a nice pass to Morgan. Morgan, just the goalie, was reading that all the way. Now we got Sadie Sissel down the right-hand side looking to get around the defender. She kicks it off of Hample, and it's going to be a throw-in for the Lady Indians, and Emmendorfer coming up to take that. Emmendorfer looking to throw in, looking into the middle, looking to Snurbush. Snurbush tries to send her into the corner. Going to be another throw-in about 10 yards down the field. Emmendorfer throwing it in once again. She was looking to lead Snurbush down in there. Throws it in off the head of Mahorn and out of bounds. Another throw in for Emmendorfer. Emmendorfer looking into the middle, gives it to Adams. Adams gives it a goal. Oh, nice stop. Rebound.
3: Snurbush trying to follow the rebound, can't get to it. Punch back in by Emmendorfer. Now ball at midfield, 50-50 ball. Punch down by Springfield Catholic on a run is number 9, Killinger. Killinger slowed down and then finally caught up
4: by Barber.
3: Barber slowed her down, and then in came Robinson.
4: And was able to take the ball.
3: Going to be Springfield Catholic throw.
4: Right about midfield. Throw in by Hample. Hample tries to get it to Mahorn. Knocked down by
3: touch.
4: By St. Vincent. Right. And it is at midfield now. Number 4, Amelia Lutzik, clears it in to the Ruby Schnabel. Schnabel is being defended by Moore. Moore all over her, and nice hustle by her. Izzy gives it back to Schnabel. Schnabel working on her own right here. Going to take a long, long shot. Chloe House watches that go wide.
3: So we are at, we're going to have substitution here. Sloan Widmeyer coming in, 12-13 to play. Widmeyer will come in for Emma Moore.
4: And the score is 7-0. Or 7-3, I'm sorry.
3: 7-3, Coach.
4: 7-3. I wanted to be 7-3.
3: I mean, yeah.
4: Okay. Here we go. We got a goal kick for Riley Robinson. She brings it out. Sends it into the middle. Lana Adams is able to knock that down. She's got the ball in the middle. She gives it back to Bolin. Bolin up to Sloan Widmeyer. Sloan Widmeyer takes it up, and Izzy knocks it out of bounds. And throw in by St. Vincent, thrown in very quickly up to Sloan Widmeyer. She was not able to corral it off her foot and out of bounds. Throw in the Fighting Irish, thrown in by that was Farmer. Throw it in, and now it's once again kind of playing that ping pong game. It's out on Springfield Catholic, going to be thrown in by Bolin. Bolin throws it in, knocked up in the air by Izzy. Izzy heads it, and it's down to Robinson in the defensive backfield, doing a nice job of dribbling,
3: nice
4: bringing
3: touch.
4: It up the middle. Look, Izzy stepped right in front of the pass that was going to Sloan Widmeyer. Sloan Widmeyer is now got the foot on Adams. Adams tries to send.
3: The Farmer steps in front of that when Adams tried to send it in. Battle going in out here by Springfield Catholic. And that
4: ball
3: bounces in, caught Chloe House off guard. As number 2, Morgerin had a little bit of a break on the ball, made a nice touch, and barely just actually just kind of tapped it.
4: Touched it, huh?
3: And we are 10:45, and it is now a 7-4 game.
4: We kind of talked about this was a high scoring game when they first met back in March, and now we got another high scoring game, 7-4.
3: 10:45 to play, left in the 7-4. St. Vincent's with a 3-goal lead.
4: And St. Vincent's controls with Gentleman. Gentleman over to Emmadoffer. Emmadoffer looking, got all kinds of time. Nobody really picking her up. She gives it down the sideline to Sadie Sissel. Sadie Sissel carries the ball over and tries to send it back into the middle to Snurbush. Cleared out by the Irish and then run down by Robinson. Robinson kicks the ball back up the middle but onto the foot of Mahorn. Mahorn being pressured by Sissel. Sissel is pressuring her, and they gave it up.
3: Right now what I'm starting to see is Springfield Catholic in the last several minutes is controlling more of the 50, getting more of the 50-50 balls and controlling the ball just a little bit more, having better touches on the ball. Right now St. Vincent's has got to gather themselves and get back to ball control, which has gotten them here. We're going to have a push on St. Vincent's, and that's going to be a Springfield Catholic free kick heading in as Morgerin lines up.
4: Yep.
3: Mahorn lines up on it. Adams will be about 10 yards off. Morgerin has a nice ball on it. Robinson steps up, gets a touch on it, settled by Emmadoffer, who's going to push it outside. Be controlled by Springfield Catholic. Sloan Hamble. Hamble's going to get it down the left sideline, and Emmadoffer takes the ball away. Snurbush trying to get control back of it. Springfield Catholic's going to kick it in. It's going to be a St. Vincent's throw. The ball went into the defensive area of Springfield, and Farmer punched it out.
4: Olivia Winkler checks in for the Lady Indians. Out goes Sadie Sissel.
5: Olivia Winkler.
3: Kick this one again as it's off the foot of Hample. Emmadoffer in for the throw once again. Looking down the sideline for Winkler. Finds Snurbush. Snurbush gets a slight touch on it, but punched out by Luski. And number 9, Killinger, on a run once again with the ball, is going to spread it outside, but this one's going into no man's land, trying to get it wide, but it's a little bit of miscommunication between the players there. Controlled by Schnabel. Schnabel is going to go ahead and knock this, or get this out of bounds, but it's off of a Lady Indian's foot. Will be Springfield Catholic throw. Ball comes in. Nice toss up. Going to be controlled by Adams at midfield after being punched out by the St. Vincent defense. Adams controls on the sideline, on the left sideline. Nice big touch, but in steps Izzy to get that out. But back to Adams at midfield on the left side. Adams punches it down the sideline to Winkler. Winkler's got, they've got 3-on-3 here, and Winkler's going to get a touch. She's going to have a chance for a shot. Has a shot, but goes just wide right. Couldn't quite get around on that ball, and it sailed to the right. It's going to be a free kick coming out, goal kick for Springfield Catholic.
4: Nice run up that sideline, and Winkler found herself with the ball on her foot right in the middle of the goal, just shot it wide.
3: Love to see him work from one side to the other on that. You know, we've got a 3-goal lead, but we need to, you know, this thing gets right now Springfield Catholic is making fantastic runs into the defensive area of St. Vincent's, and they just do that now, and Emmadoffer's slow to get up. Going to be a Springfield Catholic throw. That'll be Hamble getting ready for that throw. Instead, throwing in that is Margarine. Mahorn.
4: Out of bounds, Springfield Cat.
3: Looks like we might have a corner kick here.
4: Kind of looks
3: we got a corner kick coming up. That is number 16, Myla Jordan, stepping in for that. She's a righty. Not much wind out here for the hook. Chloe House directing traffic, telling her defense how they want, how she'd like them set up. Looking around. Ball's up and in the middle. Adam steps up, heads it out right into. Looks like that is that Izzy or is that okay? Adams controls. We got a 2-on-1. They're chasing. Snurbush is up front. Adams getting pushed from behind, and they're going to call that. They did not call that. Good job on the ref. They did not call that until Adams went down because she had the advantage, but she was pushed from behind. Adams is slow to get up.
4: And we're going to give her a yellow card right there.
3: And you know that's.
4: We are
3: that's probably the right call. She didn't. That was a desperation push because they had Adams on a charge with Snurbush of, you know, being right up front of her for a little touch pass. And stepping in for this kick is going to be Robinson.
4: 6:33 left in this match. It is St. Vincent 7, Springfield Catholic 4.
3: Subs coming in. Sadie Sissel comes in for Snurbush. And we got Robinson on the kick. She's going to push it up. Somebody just went down. We got a ball, a little touch on it, but going to go just to the left. I believe that was Adams that got that touch on that ball towards the goal. But it'll be a goal kick coming out. Subbing in. Sorry, Izzy wasn't on the field whenever I said
4: well,
3: her name earlier.
4: She got pulled off for the card and then right back on.
3: Gotcha. So. Okay, so Izzy's back in. Subbing back in for Sammy Gooden. Will come off the field. And Izzy will step in for the goal kick. St. Vincent's defense spread wide. Cross midfield. Ball's out to Crosby Morgan. Morgan gets it outside. Tessa Staggs stops the charge. Coming up on the ball is Emma Doffer. Now the ball's in the middle. Robinson's going to grab it. Robinson plays tough. Ball gives the ball away to number 15, Morgan. Morgan punches it in, but then punched right back out by Jada Barber. Headed back there as it goes into Springfield Catholic territory. Free ball right now. St. Vincent's controls to the right side. Lana Adams resetting, trying to give herself a view of the field. Just looking around. Going to drop the ball back to Adriana Boland, who's playing the defense right now. Von Adams at midfield, going to punch this up. Looking for Winkler. Winkler on the charge, going to be kicked out of bounds. Give him a little time from Farmer. Going to be St. Vincent's Lady Indians throw-in. Emma Duffer will come up and take that on the right side.
4: 4:55 left in this match. As we said, St. Vincent leads it. Third place game, 7-4.
3: Emma Duffer throws it in, looking for Sissel. Sissel gets the ball, is going to cross it, and stepping up is Amschler. Amschler just a bit in front of her and punched out by Izzy. No contact in there. Whitmire has the ball. She's looking for something to do here. Gets it outside to
4: Staggs.
3: Staggs takes a run up the right side, tries to get it to the middle. Back to Amschler. Ball taken away by Springfield Catholic. Adrian Killinger has the ball on the right side, feeds it into the middle to Mordrin, or to Mahorn. Mahorn outside, running back is Lady Indians defense. And this is going to be a goal kick as Lady Indians Barber, Jada Barber, did a good job of shielding the ball. We got substitutions coming onto the field. Boland is coming in for Amschler.
4: Anna Boland checks in. As you said, Amschler checking out. Free kick by Riley Robinson. Robinson with a free kick up to Boland. Boland gets it up to Olivia Winkler at midfield. She's got room. She tries to send Sadie Sissel in just a little too hard all the way to the goalie. Goalie picks it up. That's Maya Marte. And she's going to drop kick it out here to the left-hand side. But knocked down by Winkler. Brought back in by Winkler. Her and Miley Jordan are battling for it. Kicked out of bounds. Going to be a St. Vincent's throw-in here. And Emma Doffer, as we've seen all day, steps up to take his throw-in. She's looking into the middle right now. Going to give it down, though, down in the corner to Olivia Winkler, but headed out by Sloan Hample. Sloan Hample headed that out, so another throw-in by Emma Doffer. Emma Doffer into Adams. Adams looking to turn, gives the ball up. That is Ariana Boland. She gives it back to Riley Robinson. Riley Robinson looks, sidesteps, nice ball handling, gives it back to the middle, was looking for Sadie Sissel, just did not connect. Going to be run down by Ariana Boland. Over
3: 3 minutes to play in this one.
4: Over center, she's looking to send this one back in. She sends Sadie Sissel down into the corner. I think that's going to get out of bounds. Just a little bit too much mustard on that one. Get out of bounds. Still going to be a goal kick for the Fighting Irish of Springfield Catholic. And taking that goal kick will be Farmer.
3: And right now, whenever St. Vincent's has control, they are pushing their defense way up, almost to the outside of the circle on the defensive half of the field for Springfield Catholic. Drawn back to the middle right now. Ball's dropped in. It's going to go to the keeper. Marte. Marte scanning the field, going to roll it out to Izzy. Izzy takes a step as Whitmire challenges. Gets it outside to Foley. Foley puts it upfield, but corralled by Robinson, who gets it out and dumps it into Springfield Catholic territory and now back into St. Vincent's territory. Schnabel has the ball, gets it down the sidelines, and it does not roll out of bounds, and that is going to be a Springfield Catholic throw.
4: Nice job by Springfield Catholic, was able to kick that ball and put it off of Jada Barber and go out of bounds, so they get a throw in.
3: So quick throw in for Springfield Catholic. Ball settled in midfield, and that is Boland who challenges, and then finally kicked out by Gentleman as Sissel makes a challenge, going to be dropped back to the keeper. Keeper boots it high and short of the circle. Ball controlled by Luski. Luski gets it out. Winkler challenges Hampel. Ball's going to be swung around now to the right side, and Izzy's going to carry and looking to dump it in deep to get on to have her four strikers go on a run. But the ball kicked up, and Wibbemeyer controls. Ball's taken away. 1 minute to play in this game. St. Vincent still with a 3-goal lead. Crosby Morgan passes it out to Hampel. Hampel's going to punch it up. It's in the off the foot of Mahorn. Mahorn can't control. Ball goes in off the back of Emmendorfer and off the head of Mahorn, and Emmendorfer will take the throw. We are now at about 40 seconds, 30 seconds left in this half. Adams with the ball at her foot. She's going to dump it forward to Winkler. Can't control it. Ball punched out in the circle, but Gentleman will be there. And Izzy punches it. Robinson punches it back. And Vincent's trying to score, settle here. And Adams takes the last shot just over the crossbar. And this game is going to end. This game is going to end on that shot from about 15 yards outside of the box. St. Vincent's wins this. They finish third in the Class 2 state final four and win 7-4. Great all-around game, Coach.
4: Yeah, and, you know, there was a lot of talk at the beginning of this. How do you respond? How do you respond to disappointment? Well, I think we saw the response of disappointment. It's like, we are going to compete, and you see, I'm going to go with sisterhood. You know, you talk about in football and when we call all that the brotherhood and all the other things, but the sisterhood of playing together and the memories that you create.
3: These girls in the last several months have spent more waking hours with their teammates than anyone else on the field. It grows to be that family, that sisterhood. It's cliche. It's always said, but it's true. We've been part of sports. We understand that. You know, Coach, for them to respond the way they did and to come back, absolutely phenomenal. Congratulations to St. Vincent Indians. They win third place in the state final four, Class 2 State of Missouri semifinal playoffs. We're going to take a break, hear from our sponsors here on 980 AM and 105.3 FM, The Champ.
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3: Welcome back, high school soccer fans. Your Lady St. Vincent's Lady Indians just took third place in the state finals here at Worldwide Technology Soccer Park. It was a heck of a game. One of the exciting things that occurred in this game was number one, the Lady Indians won. St. Vincent still has not come in their seven trips up here to the state finals and done any worse than third. They have always recovered from that first round loss when they have had it and won the next day, ending the season with a W. Very impressive. The other exciting thing today, Coach, I'd like you to talk about it a little bit, is the fact that late in the first half we were approached and by Misha and said that Lana Adams had just broke the most goals in a game and a half ever in these final four tournaments, and then she went ahead and continued to add to that in the second half.
4: She had one in the second half, so ended up with six goals out of those seven were scored by Lana Adams, but a nice job by her teammates to help set her up, and Sadie Sissel scored the other one. It was a nice team effort, you know, responded very well, and what a great season for these Lady Indians. They finished 21-3 on the season, so a third place finish in the state, and our hats off to those seniors that we're saying goodbye to. That will be Sadie Sissel, Lana Adams, and Riley Robinson. Thank you for all you did for this program, for the town of Perryville, and you know, it was fun to watch.
3: It really was, Coach. A lot of success over these 4 years. Those young ladies have been part of this storied program. They've definitely left their mark on the program, and you know, I think they've left it in good hands. I mean, there is nothing you can do better as a leader than to lead by example. And whenever you took the toughest loss that you've probably ever had in high school sports that they had yesterday, and they responded by coming out here and, I mean, to be honest, dominating this game. They didn't dominate every single minute of it, but their defense did extremely well of corralling the offensive attack of Springfield Catholic, and Springfield Catholic packed it in, if you will, defensively in the second half with those two dominant midfield defenders that they have in we called her Izzy, in Izzy and Farmer, and those two were two left-footed, very tall, very strong athletes, and they really did control the mid part of the field after Lana Adams dominated the middle in the first half, but those three seniors set the example. Here's how you respond. And they showed they led by example.
4: Yeah, exactly right. So we're going to wrap it up here from the soccer park here in St. Louis. It was a final. The St. Vincent's Lady Indians finished third in the state with a 7-4 victory. And the first victory over Springfield Catholic in school history. So that was a big one. We want to thank Brian back in the control room for everything he did. And for Keith Winkler and Jared Cooch, we're going to say good night. Enjoy. We enjoyed this season bringing it to you, and we look forward to the fall when football season starts up again, and we have the Beef O'Brady show going on again in the trenches on Wednesday night. So come out and join us. We have a good time. We like to talk a little sports, and you know, I don't like to talk, so it's kind of a...
3: That's like me saying that, Coach.
4: Yeah,
3: come on.
4: So anyways, we're going to sign off. This was, as I said, the final from the soccer park. It's St. Vincent 7, Springfield Catholic 4.
3: Take care. Be good, dude.
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0: I hate mud. That's why I don't like the beach. I don't want sand. I don't want mud. Give me the wet clothing. I can dry.
1: Yeah, but there's a smell. There's a smell with the wet clothing. Like, mud doesn't smell.
2: Yeah, you do.
0: It depends on what kind of wetness you're talking about.
3: You just see like a path of water on the ground and just know Olden has been here.
0: Yeah, that's like, and I'm okay with that. I hate mud.
1: A trail.
0: I hate mud.
1: Where's Olden? Ugh. I don't know. I'll just follow the trail.
3: Follow the water.
1: Concerning. I think I would go with the mud. I think I would go with the mud. It's a mess, but like
2: that's
1: at least.
2: That's kind of worse,
0: though. Okay, Pigpen.
1: Yeah.
3: Yeah, the mud would smell, too.
1: No, mud doesn't smell.
2: Yes, it would smell like
0: mud
2: outside.
0: Smells.
1: Okay, but outside
0: mud
1: as opposed
0: smells
1: to wet dog. Like when you
2: they
1: when
2: both
1: you,
2: smell like outside.
1: You smell like mold if you come in with a dampness to
2: yeah,
1: you.
2: Yeah, but
1: okay?
2: Dude, the janitors would hate you.
1: Yeah, they're going to hate you either way. They're going to be walking around behind
2: yeah,
1: you with
2: but
1: a mop.
2: Mud dries.
1: Yes, that's what I'm saying. So they will hate me less if the mud dries on my clothing. The mud will not smell when it dries.
2: You're
1: and everybody will be happy.
2: Footprints.
1: The janitorial staff will thank me that I'm not leaking down their halls.
3: Well, they might actually appreciate the water because it makes it easier for them to then mop the floor. Right?
0: Exactly. I'm looking out for others.
1: Fine. Three against one.
3: Selfish. That's
1: I'll
3: really
1: just,
3: good
1: I'll just be
3: Pigpen.
1: I'll just be Pigpen. It's that's fine. Right. One more.
3: Spin it.
1: Damn wheel.
2: I'm talking.
3: Oh, how relevant. Would you rather take a hockey puck to the face or have to swan dive off of a giant cruise ship?
1: Swan dive.
3: You might not survive either, just to
1: that's
3: be honest.
1: Fine. I don't care. At least the water will be sweet relief. A hockey puck to the face would be the worst thing to happen to me.
0: I just got to make sure my hands are together when I hit that water.
1: Yeah. It's going to be unpleasant. You're likely not surviving either, but I would not want to survive the hockey
0: puck.
1: Wait,
0: I'm off a ship? That's not that high.
1: I mean, depends on the size.
3: Yeah, cruise ships can get pretty big.
2: You're like 8'4", so I think you'll be fine.
0: For real, Mary? Wow.
1: Less distance.
0: Wow. That's what... Okay. All right.
1: I feel like that's not the worst slight. It's like, oh, you're tall enough. You'll get there sooner than the rest of us. We appreciate you hanging out with us. Thanks so much for doing it.
0: All right, guys.
1: That's going to do it for us. Stick around on Fox Sports Radio for more. We are
4: What's up, fools? 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
9: Missouri Net News, I'm Ashley Bird. The Missouri Court of Appeals in the Western District agreed with an appeal late Friday afternoon that the ballot language was insufficient in explaining how the state would do away with state income tax. The court says it needs to explain that lawmakers can make new sales taxes without constitutional restrictions. The court offered a revision, and as it stands now, the issue, Amendment 5, stays on the statewide ballot in August. In a congressional hearing this week, Congressman Wesley Bell of St. Louis says there's been an ongoing concern about mail delivery, including the St. Louis region.
10: They found delayed mail at every single one. My constituents didn't need an audit to tell them that. They've known it for years.
9: At the same time, the U.S. Postmaster General warned Congress that they could run out of cash and they need to make some changes. And it's free fishing weekend across Missouri. You're listening to Missouri Net News.
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26: U.S. men's soccer played its final tune-up game before next week's World Cup begins in the U.S., and Germany was the winner in Chicago today over the Americans 2-1, getting a goal in the second minute of the game at sold-out Soldier Field. And tonight, the U.S. women have been beaten at Brazil 2-1 in an exhibition. The U.S. had scored in the second minute. By the time minute 15 rolled around, the Americans were down 2-1, and that was all the scoring. As for Fox TV's coverage of the Belmont Stakes at Saratoga this year, Kentucky Derby winner Golden Tempo the winner. So 5 weeks after winning the Derby, a little more history for trainer Cherie DeVoe. On to tennis. The French Open women's final was today in Paris, and a 19-year-old is a Grand Slam champion, Mira Andreeva. Her first Grand Slam title. At golf's Memorial, weather stopped the third round early in round three. They'll resume tomorrow. I'm Steve DeSig.
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17: 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For the U.S. Women's Open Golf Championship. Here's Dan Beyer and Monsi Bolaños.
0: What's up, everybody? Thanks for tuning in on this Saturday. I am Monty Bolaños. He is Dan Beyer. Martin Weiss is off this week. Don't worry, he'll be back. But as you heard, we are not at the Fox Sports Radio studios where our producer Ian Roddy is. Hey, Ian. Mary Mac on the ones and twos. Hey, girl. Steve DeSager, the anchor at the news desk. He's going to keep us updated on everything. But Dan Beyer and I, a little on-air B&B from the Riviera Golf